Tonight's low reaching 13. For Thursday, a mix of sun and cloud. A high 27, feeling like 31 with the Humidex. For Thursday evening, clear, a low 12 overnight. Looking ahead to

0: So here we've got a reggae rhythm, Lucas. Do you feel that the language of music can break down barriers that the use of words cannot?
1: Music is a universal language. Rhythms travel along the time, the space, you know. So it's similar with the linguistic stuff and music stuff. There's a lot of things similar to things, I believe.
0: Brazilian musician Lucas Santana, his album Brasiliano came out earlier this year.

0: increasingly cloudy tonight with a low of 13. Right now we're sitting at 15 degrees in Kitchener, Waterloo, Cambridge, Guelph, Mount Forest, 18 in Stratford, and 17 in Brantford.
1: Thank you. Now here is Joe Pavia. He has a check on traffic and some of the stories he's working on for the 6:30 newscast. Good morning, Joe.
2: Good morning, Craig. There is a couple of big problems outside of the region right now on the commute. Collision on the 401 westbound in between Brock Road South exit and Highway 6 North exit is causing a delay. There's also road work through there, and I'm just noticing on the traffic map that it is causing a delay in the eastbound lane. Further up the road eastbound, the delay starts just before Guelph Line, kind of stays that way past the Kelso Conservation Area, and that is because of a collision around the Kelso area. As mentioned, no problems to tell you about on city routes or area highways in the region. In the news, Waterloo Regional Police are issuing a warning about how smart tracking devices can be misused. Warning comes after police say there have been several reports of unidentified trackers being discovered on personal property and vehicles. And work has started on the Prime Minister's Path in Baden. Five existing bronze statues will be located near Castle Kilbride. I'll have the details on those stories and more at 6:30.
1: Thanks, Joe. For Lori Wolf Hefner, living with a rare, often overlooked form of epilepsy comes with its own set of unique challenges. Lori was diagnosed with epilepsy with eyelid myoclonia when she was just 11 years old, but it wasn't until her late 20s that she realized how others may be perceiving her condition. And now Lori is raising awareness about epilepsy through a young adult novel called Be Right Back, First Position. Lori tells us more about the book, but first she shares more about her own condition, epilepsy with eyelid myoclonia.
3: It's one of over 40 types of epilepsy, and this one is very specific, which is why it's called a rare disease, or considered a rare disease, in that I have absent seizures, so my eyes may flicker, they may not, but I'm only unaware for a few seconds. I think I had one 2 minutes ago sitting here in the studio. And it's a photosensitive form of epilepsy, so the flashing lights, strobing lights can cause seizures. And I may be present, I may even be aware that the seizure happened, I may not. It can last for 2 seconds, it can last for 4.5 is what's been recorded on EEGs. So, but it comes across as an invisible disease because I look like I'm rolling my eyes at somebody. It doesn't look like what you expect for a seizure.
1: So how has it affected your life?
3: When I was young and first diagnosed, I had no idea what anyone was talking about because I wasn't aware that I was having seizures in the first place. My parents had noticed the odd behavior. People's eyelids don't just randomly flicker, you know, dozens of times a day. But it wasn't until, so then during my teen years, I became very aware because I can't drive. So all your friends a few years above, down to a few years below, down to your sister, who's probably listening right now. It was a very, very rough 5 years of my life. But then after that, you get used to it. And yes, then once I was in my 20s, I was explaining my seizures to a coworker. And that's where she said, oh, I thought you were rolling your eyes at me all the time.
1: Wow.
3: And she meant it very kindly.
1: Of course.
3: There was no malice behind the comment whatsoever. And that was the first time I realized, so for me, my natural personality is quiet and observant. Did people think I was snobby on top of it because my eyes were going all the time, my eyelids? So I'm still discovering the impacts and I'm pushing 50.
1: Right? Wow. So, let's talk about the book. Tell us about Be Right Back, First Position. Give us a sense of the story.
3: So this is about Austin. He's a character who was created in another series I write, but as a supporting character, and he became too strong be relegated to showing up once in a while if I needed him in that series. And so when we meet him, he's 15 years old. His parents are having fairly strong marital conflicts at this point. And his symptoms, so his are absent seizures and he has staring spells as opposed to eyelid myoclonia. And his symptoms are becoming increasingly evident. And when he has an accident, everyone is fine afterwards, but he realizes he can no longer ignore what's happening. And so the first book is his journey into trying to just figure out what to just do next.
1: So I think you may have already answered this question given how you talked about how it affected your teen years, but

0: Why was it important for you to frame this book through, you know, the lens of a 15-year-old?
1: I had, this is my second YA series. The first one, the protagonists were 14. And as I was writing that one, I realized that there is a lack of fiction for youth who are moving out of the middle grade mm-hmm. and moving into YA. YA tends to be more suitable for like 15, 16 and older readers. And a lot of adults like to read young adult. There was this middle that was missing. And Austin, his backstory was at the perfect age to continue writing novels for that age group. Mm. So
0: what's, is that the age group that you think this is for then, 15? Or is it that middle?
1: Like 13 to 15 enjoy the book.
0: Where can people find out more about the book? Are there anything, upcoming events or anything?
1: I have a book launch this evening at All Things Tea in Belmont Village. And tickets are free. I'm just asking for pre-registration if possible because the venue is small. They can go to my website at lauriewolfheffner.com to find out more details. It starts at 7 o'clock. And if they hear this online when they get home from work, still check online. Tickets may still be available.
0: Yeah. Explain though to after the colon here, first position. Be right back, first position. Mm. What is it? Is he a ballerina or?
1: I believe the term ballerino is becoming common for boys, but most will just say ballet dancer, male ballet dancer. So yes, for Austin. So I grew up in the competitive dance world of the 80s and 90s. And trying to impart dance being important, whether you go professional or not, is important to me. So first position is one of five positions of the feet and arms in ballet, and hence there will be five books in the series, and this is the first book.
0: I thought either a ballet dancer or maybe a piano player.
1: Okay.
0: I realize this is just being released, but I mean, anything else in the hopper? Anything else to tell us about coming up for you?
1: I'm also working on a sweet romance series, Love on Belmont, takes place in and around Belmont Village. Oh. Why recreate New York when you have Kitchener-Waterloo, right?
0: Nice.
1: So, yes, I'm working on that. Hopefully, it's coming out in December. That's for adults.
0: Lori Wolf-Heffner is the author of Be Right Back, First Position. You can hear more about that and re-listen to that interview on our CBC Listen page, cbc.ca/listen. Just search for The Morning Edition KW. It's also on our Listen app. You can also stream us on the Listen app and the News app. On your smart speakers, just tell them to play CBC Kitchener-Waterloo or dial us in at 89.1 FM. Still to come here, just after the 6:30 news. Have you noticed the little black and white warning label on some of your grocery items? It's a move by Health Canada to make you think twice about products high in sodium, sugars, or fats. We hear from an expert about how well that these work coming up at 6:35. Checking on the weather, there is a fog advisory in effect. It is especially outside of the city centers. There is heavy fog out in the rural areas, especially in low-lying areas. So be wary of that. Visibility is a little hard at times. Going to get up to a high of 26 today. It will be mainly sunny. A humidex making it feel like 30 at its warmest. And a bit of a wind at 20 kilometers an hour. Right now we're sitting at 15 degrees. And that fog is, of course, an issue. So be wary of that. Well, new research by the Canadian Pediatric Society is highlighting just how dangerous e-scooters can be for kids. The survey of pediatric doctors joins other research citing the risks that e-scooters and e-bikes pose for children and teens. It found that kids between the ages of 10 and 15 were most likely to suffer an injury, with head injuries being the most common. For her thoughts, I am joined by Pam Fuseli. She is a president of Parachute Canada. That's a national charity that aims to curb preventable injuries. Good morning, Pam.
2: Good morning, Craig.
0: So what findings from this survey stood out for you?
2: I think what it showed is that it's very much in line with the other data that we have been seeing over the past few years, is that the injuries to children from e-scooters are significant, and there are a growing number of them, unfortunately.
0: Now, the survey shows that doctors are seeing the most injuries from those e-scooters. Is that because e-scooters are more dangerous or because they're more popular and more kids have them?
2: It's both. They definitely are more dangerous than your typical bike, human-powered bike, that is. But they also are being operated by more kids. And unfortunately, the, you know, I think because of the fun factor, which is absolutely the case on these devices, they are not toys. And I think that is a major key message for parents, is these are motor vehicles.
0: Now, you mentioned good old-fashioned pedal-powered, people-powered bikes. How do the types of injuries that people are seeing compare with regular bikes or skateboards?
2: They can be similar. You know, there are obviously, you know, severe injuries that are sustained on those pedal-powered bikes. But with the e-scooters, we are seeing, and doctors are reporting, you know, very serious head injuries and injuries to the internal organs. And one of the contributing factors are that is that e-scooters with their small wheels are less stable and controllable. And so when you go over something like a crack or a pothole, you're at high risk for losing control of that, whereas bicycles have much bigger wheelbases, and so they're more stable.
0: So what is the main way to prevent or at least lessen the severity of these injuries?
2: Well, first thing is, as the Canadian Pediatric Society and the American Academy of Pediatrics recommend, that kids under 16 not use these, because they are, you know, they can go much faster than human power. And just by virtue of their cognitive and, you know, physical developmental stages, they don't have the knowledge or the strength, generally speaking. I mean, you know, having an age, you know, you don't turn 16 and all of a sudden get these skills, but that's generally the age. But they just don't have that ability to operate the devices safely. And so I think that's the one of the main things that could change, are that kids are not using these devices. And in most jurisdictions with bylaws, it is illegal for kids under 16 to operate them.
0: Now, the survey found that head injuries were the most common type, with about half involving kids who were wearing helmets. So should e-scooter and e-bike riders wear more protective helmets like motorcyclists do?
2: Yeah, I mean, we don't have specific helmets at this point for e-scooters. So at minimum, a bike helmet, and in some cases, you know, a moped or a motorcycle helmet. We're hoping that there is a product, you know, that will be on the market soon that has been tested on e-bikes.
0: And I guess always make sure you're wearing your helmet correctly as well.
2: Definitely. Do the strap up.
0: Yeah. How much responsibility do manufacturers of these devices have to be, you know, trying to work to improve safety?
2: They're definitely part of the solution. I mean, the most effective way to prevent these injuries are, you know, people having the right information, having good bylaws and legislation in place, and the enforcement. Those two go hand in hand. But the manufacturers themselves, you know, do play a role. Obviously, they're creating these devices. And, you know, we have had the opportunity to provide, as a field, you know, feedback to them. And there have been changes over the years. For example, geofencing is now, you know, quite widespread, where people operating e-scooters, if they go into an area that is not where they're not allowed, the device stops working, things like that. So they definitely need to be around the table.
0: What's the lay of the land right now when it comes to regulation of e-scooters?
2: It's pretty patchwork at this point within provinces. Most provinces have legislation around these devices. So in most, the provinces have said these devices are allowed to be used. They're a legal product. But each municipality has decided whether they will allow the rentals or personal use in their jurisdictions. In some provinces, they've designated certain jurisdictions that will pilot allowing these in their jurisdictions. So it, you could live, you know, in one community and the next one over, you know, it, there's a different right. rule for it.
0: So just before we let you go, we have about 30 seconds or so left. What changes do you want to see then to improve safety?
2: Well, right off the bat, the parents can not allow their kids to operate an e-scooter. That would be, you know, that would be something that could happen right away. I think harmonization of the legislation and strict enforcement of these would make a big difference.
0: Pam, wonderful to talk to you. Thanks for this.
2: You're welcome. Thanks for having me.
0: Pam Fuseli is the president of Parachute Canada. It's a national charity that aims to curb preventable injuries.

0: It's Girl Code. It's a brand new song from Toronto's Khadija Lopez. You are listening to The Morning Edition on CBC Radio 1. My name is Craig Norris. You can stream us on the CBC Listen and on the CBC News apps. At 6:30, here's Joe Pavia with CBC News.
1: Thank you, Craig. Misty and 15 right now. Fog advisory is in effect. Once that fog burns off, it's going to be mainly sunny at first. Then some clouds will mix in this afternoon. High 26, the humid X 30. Good morning. A traffic notes, a crash slowing things down on Wellington Road 32 northbound. Approaching Wellington Road 124, it's slow from Randall Drive. Still a delay on the 401 westbound from the Brock Road exit to Highway 6 North. That's from an earlier collision. Eastbound lanes are slow as well, approaching Highway 6 South exit. Eastbound 401 slows down again before Guelph Line. It's crawling to Kelso because of a collision at the Kelso Conservation Area. Guelph police have arrested and charged the parents of a 20-month-old boy who died in January of 2023. The police service said the parents were arrested after an extensive investigation into what happened. Police were not able to provide more details, including how the boy died. The 36-year-old man and 30-year-old woman, both from Guelph, have been charged with criminal negligence causing death and two counts of failing to provide necessities of life to a child. They made an appearance in a Guelph court Wednesday morning. A boa constrictor is now in the care of the Guelph Humane Society after being found on a rural road in Arthur over the weekend. The over 1 meter long snake was discovered near Eliza and Wells Street Saturday evening and safely contained in a large plastic bin. Catherine Leonard is spokesperson for the Guelph Humane Society.
2: We believe it to be a sort of young adult, so still might, you know, still has some growing to do, and it's in very good health and very good condition. So it's a snake that's obviously been well cared for previously.
1: The boa will remain at the shelter during a mandatory 5-day impoundment period. If no owner comes forward, the Humane Society says it will look for a new home for the snake. People need to be aware of smart tracking devices and how they can be misused. That's the message from the Waterloo Regional Police Service. The warning comes after police say there have been several reports of unidentified trackers being discovered on personal property and vehicles. The trackers can provide updates on the vehicle's location or be used to monitor people's movements without them knowing. Police say if people find an unknown tracker on their property, they should take it seriously and report it. Time now is 6:33. This is the Morning Edition on CBC Radio 1, streaming live on the CBC Listen app and the CBC News app. Work has started on the Prime Minister's path in Baden. The controversial history project has been stalled several times over the past few years by activists and community members. Now, five existing bronze statues will be located in a park near Castle Kilbride. Carolyn Salonen is a member of the group Create Space Waterloo Region. They'll be overseeing the path and future statues. She says education is the focal point of the path.
3: One piece of education is the artwork. The second part is learning about Canadian history. So we want this park to be a catalyst for conversation, a way for Canadian people to engage, discuss, debate the leadership of our country since its inception through to now and moving forward.
1: Salonen says the statues are not to be seen as a memorial to any of the prime ministers, but says they should be looked at as figures in Canadian history. A date has not been set on when the pathway will reopen. The Downtown Guelph Business Association is giving away hundreds of $25 vouchers to encourage people to shop downtown during ongoing construction. Vouchers will be handed out every Tuesday through Saturday, with a different downtown location announced each day. Charles Nash, the chair of the board for the Downtown Guelph Business Association, says the construction has been a struggle for many downtown businesses.
4: I think most businesses are feeling the same thing. People are just reluctant to come downtown because it's a challenge to walk around there right now and to find parking. So that's part of the program, is we're trying to mitigate that and encourage people to still come down and visit our downtown.
1: The program will run for the next 3 months. The first 20 people at each giveaway will receive a voucher, while others can enter a monthly draw for $500 in construction vouchers. Consider donating your old laptop or tablet. That's a request coming from the Circular Computer Project in Guelph. The project is focused on refurbishing devices up to 6 years old that can be donated to people in need. John Dennis is chair of the project. He says community need has grown rapidly during the back-to-school season.
5: The demand has been almost overwhelming. Like I said, it's like a human right. You have to go to school, to find a job, to get health care, to be able to communicate with people. You need access to a device. Some people can do it on their phone, but a lot of things just, they don't work that well on your phone, and you need something larger like a tablet or a laptop to be able to get onto them and do them properly.
1: He says you can drop off a donation during open hours at the Guelph Tool Library at 55 Wyndham Street North. That's the news from CBC Kitchener-Waterloo. I'm Joe Pavia.
0: Thank you, Joe. Now here is Josette Lafleur with a look at what's going on in the weather. Good morning.
6: Good morning, Craig. It's partly cloudy, misty, foggy in spots, dense fog in other spots. There is a yellow fog advisory in effect for much of the listening area. Fog expected to clear in the next couple of hours. Then we will have a few hours of sunshine. Clouds rolling through the afternoon. High 26, humidex 30, UV index 8 or very high. Increasingly cloudy tonight with a low of 13. Right now we're sitting at 15 in Kitchener, Waterloo, Cambridge, Guelph, Mount Forest, 18 in Stratford and 17 in Brantford.
0: Thank you very much. 6:36 on the morning edition, still to come inside this half hour. The social media giant Meta is launching a new artificial intelligence model. It's cheaper, it's smaller, and it will be competing with Chinese rivals. Our tech columnist Francis Sims joins us with his thoughts coming up at 6:50. First, though, if you pay even the slightest attention to the packaging of your food, you've probably noticed them, little icons of black and white magnifying glasses. And beside those are warnings that the food inside is high in fat, sugar, salt. It's all part of Health Canada's plan to encourage consumers to make better purchasing choices. They've been required on packaging since January. But how well do they work? Mary Jane Hampton is a consultant and a CBC healthcare columnist.
7: Well, in countries that have implemented a nutrition alert labeling strategy 20 years ago or more, researchers have tracked the impact on consumer decision making. Now, Chile is probably the most studied country in this regard. They made the shift to nutrition warning labels in 2016. And in the first year alone, there was a measurable drop in purchases of foods and beverages high in sugar, sodium, and saturated fat, and a clear shift away from products carrying the warning labels. But researchers are quick to point out that the shift in healthier eating patterns wasn't attributable to the warning labels alone. Chile embraced a comprehensive strategy to reshape the food system and the food environment, including restrictions on food marketing to kids and strict limits on foods available in schools. So the public health strategy needs to be a comprehensive one. What's also interesting is it turns out that the more significant behavior change prompted by nutrition warning labels isn't on consumers, it's on manufacturers. They are highly motivated to market products that conform with healthy policy and change their formulation to make it possible to avoid having nutrition warning labels in the first place. Nestle Breakfast Cereals is a great example of that. When they rolled out a new offering of children's cereals in the wake of European Nutri-Score labels being required, they lowered their sugar content by up to 30% in specific recipes while increasing whole grains, and they increased their market share as a result. Danone did the same thing, investing heavily in product reformulation by reducing added sugars across its fruit and flavored yogurt lines, and incorporating higher amounts of beneficial ingredients like chicory root fiber as a way to boost those metrics. McCain Foods did the same thing with their frozen potato products. They reduced the amount of salt in their processing and switched from saturated cooking oils to healthier ones. So did Campbell's Soup, Kraft Heinz, Pepsi, Quaker Oats, the list goes on. They were motivated to be the healthier option in a competitive market of informed consumers.
0: Mary Jane Hampton, CBC Radio healthcare columnist. The labels are mandatory for prepackaged foods, but Health Canada notes there are some exceptions. A box of raw sugar, for example, does not need a warning that it is high in sugar. 6:40 now on the morning edition. Coming up this weekend is the Guelph Jazz Festival. It's happening in various venues around the city. They are closing the night to this band on Saturday the 12th at Royal City Mission, the Okavango African Orchestra. Here they are with Kaylee Manye.

0: cool tune. That is Okavango African Orchestra. They're performing Saturday night, the 12th of August at Royal City Mission. It's part of the Guelph Jazz Festival happening all weekend at various venues. They are closing the night at the Royal City Mission. That was Kili Manyi. 6:44, it's time now for the Business Digest. Here's Megan Reed.
1: Good morning. Earnings season continues. Metro, Canada's third largest grocer, saw profit plunge almost 35% in its latest quarter as an ongoing strike at its fresh produce distribution center in Laval took a bite out of earnings. The Montreal-based grocer says that the work stoppage has meant lost profits and direct costs of $66 million after tax. Retail analyst Bruce Winder believes there are a number of reasons behind the dip.
2: One is the big profit miss. I mean, a dollar per share is massive. And like you said, it's really, you know, a function of the labor dispute. But a couple of other issues are in there too. One is they're spending some money changing 10 Ontario Metro stores to Food Basics. They also are closing down their e-commerce facility in Montreal to use third parties. Their sales were up, you know, 1.4%. But what alarms me is their same store sales for food were down 1.5%. That's a leading sort of barometer. And that sounds like they're sort of underperforming a bit in terms of the market right now.
1: Maple Leaf Foods was out with its quarterlies yesterday. Second quarter profit there was down compared to last year. Winder says that while it sounds alarming, it had to do with spinning off its pork unit into a separate company. So the profits from that division are no longer included in Maple Leaf's overall numbers. Keeping with retail, Home Depot shares fell a little over 3% after their CEO, Ted Decker, announced he's taking a temporary medical leave of absence, which is expected to last months. In the meantime, Finance Chief Richard McPhail and Senior Executive VP Anne-Marie Campbell will be taking the reins in the interim. Home Depot will be out with its earnings next Tuesday. In other news, the Dow, the Nasdaq, and the S&P all got a bit of a bounce yesterday thanks to the latest U.S. inflation numbers. The Bureau of Labor Statistics put the annual rate of inflation for July at 3.4%. That's up 0.1% than the month before, which is pretty much what analysts had been expecting. While core inflation, which excludes volatile things like food and energy, came in at 2.5%. Experts say that this reading takes the urgency out of an interest rate hike. The U.S. Federal Reserve will announce its next decision on September the 16th. Here at home, know anyone looking for love and a job? The very popular Netflix series, Love is Blind, is getting a Canadian edition. The show asks the question, can you fall in love with someone without seeing them in real life? Singles date through a wall and get to know each other by talking. To be eligible, you have to be single, in good physical and mental health, a Canadian citizen or permanent resident, and you also have to be comfortable living in a house in Toronto with 40 strangers for 2 weeks while being filmed around the clock. For your trouble, you'll get a weekly stipend and maybe a partner for life. And finally, are you looking for something to hold more of your stuff? Lululemon has just the thing. It's their big-ass 80-liter tote bag. That's the name. To put that in perspective, the gas tank on my car holds 47 liters. Lulu says, why pack an outfit when you can pack them all? Not surprisingly, the big tote comes with a big price tag at $268. For that, you not only get a carry-all, but very entertaining reviews. One customer wrote, a little disappointed I could only sneak two of my three kids into the theater inside of it. Maybe the next version will be bigger. For CBC Radio, I'm Megan Reed.
0: And for more business news, check out cbc.ca/business. 6:47 now here on the show. It's over to Joe Pavia. He has a check on traffic. Good morning, Joe.
3: Good morning, Craig. Noticing that three crashes I mentioned earlier have cleared, the one on Wellington Road 32 approaching 124, 401 westbound before the Highway 6 north exit, but the eastbound lane still volume through there approaching Highway 6 south. Further up the road, that problem around the Kelso Conservation Area has cleared, but there is still a delay approaching Guelph Line, kind of in between Highway 6 South and Guelph Line. And also some commuters are experiencing some foggy spots this morning, Craig.
0: Thank you very much. Here now is Josette Lafleur with some weather. Good morning.
4: Good morning, Craig. Well, as you just heard, there is fog and there is a yellow fog advisory in effect. So there are some dense patches throughout the listening area. Right now we're sitting at 15 degrees. Getting up to a high of 26, humidex 30, UV index 8 are very high. Sunny throughout the morning, clouds rolling in throughout the afternoon. Increasingly cloudy tonight with a low of 13, Craig.
0: Thank you very much. 6:48 now on the show, coming up just after World Report. Your old laptop or tablet could help a kid in need this back-to-school season. Stay tuned. We're going to hear about an increase in demand for secondhand donations in Guelph. That's coming up at 7:10. Well, they are smaller, cheaper, and more customizable than Claude and ChatGPT. These AI models are called Open Weight, and they allow users to tinker with how they work. China currently dominates this AI market specifically, but now the social media giant Meta is setting its sights on the open weight AI world. Of course, with most AI developments, these models don't come without risks and or challenges. Francis Sims is here to tell us about it. He covers tech issues for us. Good morning, Francis.
5: Good morning.
0: So most of us have heard of the big AI models, right? Like Anthropic or OpenAI. But what exactly are open weight AI models?
5: Yeah, so big models like ChatGPT from OpenAI or Claude from Anthropic or Gemini from Google live on company servers. You access them through apps from your phone or from your computer. Open weight models allow you to download them and run them on your computer. So in principle, you don't even need to have access to a data center to run these models. You just need to have your physical computer. It's kind of like the difference between, you know, leasing a car, right? And the fact is you have to go in for maintenance and you know, you can't really make changes without going back to the dealer, as opposed to just getting the blueprints and parts and building it yourself. Now, the hard part here is the big companies spend a lot of time tuning their models carefully. And so if you have a situation, we hear about this from time to time, how maybe a child's bullied at school and then they ask ChatGPT for help. Well, they have some stated obligation to make sure that the response is appropriate. Whether or not they're right, we can talk about that. But with the open models, once you download it, you can tweak that response. Is this a good answer or a bad answer? Completely up to the user. So the appeal is that it's free and it runs without the giant data centers. Most of the models are free and it can be trained on your own business data. You don't have to worry so much about the data going elsewhere, but the trade-off is the safety because it can be changed by anybody and sometimes people using it won't even know what's happened.
0: So Meta is now looking to launch its own. So far, what has the market been like for these types of models?
5: Yeah, so I think people are surprised at how fast it's growing. It's kind of like when Android came out. Remember, you know, the BlackBerry, and then Android came out along with the iPhone, and Android just started being deployed everywhere on every single phone, and there were phones coming out of every manufacturer. Same kind of thing is starting to happen here. There's public websites with millions of models that you can download effectively at your own risk, and there's no gatekeeper. You know, so it's unlike an app store where nobody's checking to see what's uploaded or downloaded. And what's interesting here is China's leading. So we talk a lot about this horse race between China and the US on AI. In this space, China's leading. One of their leading companies, Moonshot, just released what they call the biggest open model ever. And some people think that they have about 30%, open models have about 30% of the global market now in AI. Wow. And most of them are coming out of China. So that's why Meta is starting to get it. Even though Meta announced this massive $13 billion data center in Alberta that they're going to build, at the same time, they realize that this is a market share that they can't ignore. And it's effectively a very disruptive play that China is starting to lead in. And the big frontier AI labs in North America are starting to get worried.
0: Right. So, I mean, the big AI companies have been investing so much money in developing their models. And now they're going to rely on subscriptions to make money. What is the business case for these cheaper alternatives?
5: Yeah, so the frontier models are expensive and there's increasingly backlash over the data centers. You know, we saw that happen here in Ontario and Hamilton and other communities. And the Chinese models are for the most part free, even for business use. And so that's intentional because what they want to do is they want to get market penetration. They want to get them to be deployed everywhere. They'll worry about how to make money later, and it's easier for them to do it because they may be state supported, right? So they have money there to invest to build these things. There is a Canadian solution. Cohere has an open weight model that you can download and use for free if you're a researcher. But if you're a company, you have to pay for it. And so if you're basically, if you're a small company, well, you might be really interested in these open weight models because maybe you want to do something to help you with accounting or maybe HR. And you say, well, why would I pay, $1,000 a month to one of these frontier labs when I could download something for free and have my IT guy install it? So that's the attractive piece that we're starting to see.
0: So if China is leading the way with these models and they're being adopted worldwide, what are the challenges in testing them?
5: Yeah, so Reuters just reported that Washington's new AI testing program, where they're putting all the frontier labs through, is not going to test the open weight models, and it's not going to test the models coming from China. And there's a couple of reasons for it. Well, the open weight models, you can tweak it as soon as you download it. So if they test it, well, what they test today might not be actually what they see tomorrow. So that's problem number one. So they're saying it's just not feasible for them to do it. But the other thing that they're not talking actively about, but is a problem, is they don't want to test them because when they test them, they have to ask them to check vulnerabilities in their own system, in their own network. And so that's like disclosing, areas that potentially are areas of opportunity if they want to be hacked down the road. So because they don't know for sure that the information that they give these models during the testing period could be used against them later on. So that's part of the reason they don't want to test it. And the hard part here is that this is the fastest spreading AI right now, and people are just starting to hear about it, but it's probably the least tested one. And so we've given all these frontier labs a hard time about, things that have happened in Canada. Remember Tumblr Ridge and all that stuff. Mm-hmm. But now this is a whole new generation that if you thought there was no testing, not enough testing before, wait till you see what's coming down.
0: What does this mean for Canadian companies?
5: Yeah, so I think there's a real upside because these businesses that can't afford subscriptions, think about startups, think about small manufacturers, right, that are building, and they have maybe 10 employees and they think they want to use AI to help them speed up, accounting or billing or whatever it is, or HR hiring. So it's really, really attractive. But I kind of see it sort of like, you Google medical advice, maybe you say, I'm not feeling well, and maybe is this a cold, and it gives you some information. Maybe that's fine, you can act on it, probably not a great idea, but a lot of people do. But you don't want to ask Google about cancer treatment, at least not yet. Mm-hmm. And that's the kind of situation here, is it's very easy to download and install them. But because there's not a lot of safety testing, there is a risk that you don't know where your data is going to go. You don't know if if you started using it for hiring, you have no idea if it's just going to reject a whole pool of great candidates or candidates that are diverse, because you have no idea how this model was tested. So it's exciting and encouraging, but I think, we still need about 6 to 12 months for that sort of ecosystem to really develop in a way that'll make it safer for everybody.
0: Man, 6 to 12 months, things have sped up so fast. I thought you were going to say 6 to 12 years, but then I remembered, oh no.
5: It could be 6 to 12 weeks. I don't know the way things are going. Maybe seconds?
0: Yeah, man. Oh, man. Thanks for this, Francis.
5: My pleasure. Thank you for having me.
0: That's technology columnist Francis Sims. He's head of the School of Clean Energy and Associate Dean of Information and Communication Technology at Humber Polytechnic. 6:57 now here on the Morning Edition. We send it over to Joe Pavia. He has a check on traffic and some headlines. Good morning, Joe.
3: Good morning, Craig. Looking good on the drive around the region. City routes are quiet. No delays on transit routes to tell you about in Guelph or in the region. 7 and 24 between the region and Guelph looking good. It's on the 401 where there are delays. Noticing it is still slow going. 401 eastbound approaching Highway 6 South. Again, it slows down kind of in between Highway 6 South and Guelph Line. And then again at Guelph Line through the Kelso Conservation Area. There was a collision through that area. That could be just the volume from there. And not really seeing any issues in the westbound lanes heading to Woodstock or also on 78 in Stratford. In the news, the Downtown Guelph Business Association is giving away hundreds of $25 vouchers to encourage people to shop downtown during ongoing construction. And coming up on World Report, people across Germany are marking 65 years since the Berlin Wall was first erected.
0: Thank you. Now here is Josette Lafleur with some weather. Good morning.
4: Good morning, Craig. It's partly cloudy, misty, somewhat foggy in spots, dense in others. There is a yellow fog advisory still in effect for most of the listening area. That fog will clear in the next couple of hours, making way for a sunny morning. Clouds rolling back in throughout the afternoon. High 26, humidex 30, UV index 8 or very high. Increasingly cloudy tonight with a low of 13. Right now we're sitting at 15 degrees in Kitchener, Waterloo, Cambridge, Guelph, Mount Forest, 18 in Stratford, 17 in Brantford. Friday is expected to be a mainly cloudy day with a high of 25, humidex 27. Clear Friday night with a low of 13. And it looks like Saturday is shaping up to be a sunny day with a high of 26, Greg.
0: Thank you very much. We always do love to hear from you on the Morning Edition. If you would like to reach out and react to something you heard on the show, or if there's news happening where you are, let us know. 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
9: This is World Report. Good morning, I'm Marcia Young. New details are coming to light on the investigation into the mass shooting in Tumbler Ridge, BC. 8 people were killed in the shooting in February. Court documents were unsealed after a motion by CBC News and a consortium of media outlets. They paint a picture of events that unfolded, but as Jessica Chung explains, key details are still missing.
10: Pages of heavily redacted documents reveal a snapshot of what took place in Tumbler Ridge on February 10th. The documents identify the shooter as 18-year-old Jesse Van Rootselaar. It says police responded to a string of 911 calls that morning, one reporting 2 dead bodies and shotgun shells on the floor inside the suspect's home, another reporting a car driving erratically to the high school. It then describes the account of officers arriving at the school and hearing shots fired. The document reads, police were shot at by the suspect, which caused them to hold. Officers recount finding 6 victims at the school, plus the shooter, who died of a self-inflicted gunshot. It's not clear how much time elapsed throughout this sequence of events, as timestamps were redacted. The documents also included search warrants for computers, cell phones, and cameras that may have belonged to Van Rootselaar. It also outlined that a ChatGPT account believed to be used by Van Rootselaar was subject to an internal review in 2025 after her chat conversations, quote, discussed matters that could be related to the school shooting. Now, up until this point, these documents have been sealed due to an application from police over concerns it could compromise the investigation. The media consortium has been in court this week to argue for the redacted information to be made public. Jessica Chung, CBC News, Vancouver.
9: Officials in British Columbia say rapidly spreading wildfires may be the new norm. The Bald Range fire in the Okanagan region caught many residents off guard. Some were forced to grab what they could and leave. Last week, an 80-year-old woman died trying to escape the flames. Now BC Premier David Eby is promising a review of the emergency response. The CBC's Michelle Allen has the latest.
11: Huge demand on services that were just not ready.
12: Visiting evacuees near Summerland, Premier David Eby was struck by their stories of how fast the fire moved. The Bald Range wildfire northwest of Summerland is one of the most volatile fires BC has ever faced. It outran all wildfire service models meant to predict how fast fires grow, leaving no time to issue evacuation alerts.
11: There's an important set of lessons for us to take about how quickly this moved and that this may be our new normal for fire speed.
12: EB promised to do an after-action review into the Bald Range fire response. All the agencies involved would meet to discuss what happened and ways to improve in the future. Greg Gabriel is chief of the Penticton Indian Band. He says we need to do more to address root causes of fires.
13: We've known that these issues happen each and every year, and yet we're not doing enough to address these crises.
12: Gabriel called for more scrutiny of industries that could increase the risk and severity of fires.
13: In my mind, I think we're at a time that it might be too late.
12: The province is calling in a specialized disaster response team to Summerland. They'll be assessing the damage to properties. Many evacuees are anxious to see their homes again, but some may only find ashes. Michelle Allen, CBC News, Vancouver.
9: In Zambia, people line up outside a polling station in Lusaka for the country's presidential election. It's considered to be a test of President Hakainde Hichilema's economic reforms. He is seeking re-election. He was voted into power in 2021. Zambia's government has seen some economic progress in recent years. There are still ongoing concerns about the rising cost of living. Around 8 million people are registered to vote. The results are expected on Monday. People across Germany are marking 65 years since the Berlin Wall was first erected. It cut through the city, separating friends and families for nearly three decades. And as the CBC's Marina von Stackelberg tells us from Berlin, Germany is once again dealing with political divide ahead of elections.
14: Berlin's morning commuters walk back and forth over a line of cobblestone that runs down the street. It's a subtle but constant reminder that marks the path where the wall once stood. Exactly 65 years ago, Germans woke up to find barbed wire fence had gone up overnight. The communist East cut off its people from fleeing to the democratic West, splitting the city in two. The wall was fortified again and again. At least 136 people died trying to cross it.
15: When I joined the Foreign Service, I didn't think we would ever see the wall come down.
14: But former German ambassador to Canada, Sabine Sparwasser, was there to witness it 28 years later.
15: I was in my hotel, and I heard in West Berlin, and I heard so much noise. And I suddenly thought, what is this honking about? And I looked out, and there were all these East German cars out there. And I went out, and I spent the whole night totally dazed with everybody else, crying and hugging.
14: Sparwasser says Germany's experience turned the country into an advocate for the free movement of people. But that identity faces one of its biggest challenges. The far-right political party, the AfD, with its anti-immigration stance, continues to gain support. Journalist Eustace Bender has written extensively about it.
16: What an irony, isn't it, that we talked about reunification now in Germany for decades, and we really want to become one people again. And now we have a party that really splits Germany in half.
14: The AfD could win power for the first time in one of the state elections next month. Marina von Stackelberg, CBC News, Berlin.
9: Quebec and Newfoundland Labrador are close to signing a landmark deal over hydroelectricity. Sources tell CBC News it could come next week. The deal would replace the controversial 1969 Churchill Falls contract. The CBC's Peter Cowan has the latest.
17: Sources inside the provincial governments in Newfoundland and Labrador and Quebec say most of the details have been hammered out. There are just two or three small things left. The announcement could come next week, before Quebec is expected to head into a provincial election campaign. The deal would correct a decades-old complaint that Quebec is paying far too little for power generated in Labrador, but it would also lead to new hydro developments on the Churchill River, creating more power for both provinces. In 2024, the two governments signed the framework of an agreement worth about a quarter of $1 trillion to Newfoundland and Labrador. But when a new progressive conservative government took over last fall, it said the deal wasn't in the best interests of Newfoundland and Labrador. Ottawa is also pushing for an agreement. New power projects would help with its promise to expand the electricity grid, and a new deal likely includes financial help from the feds. But a new deal may not be a done deal. The new PC government has promised to put any new deal to a public referendum in Newfoundland and Labrador. Peter Cowan, CBC News, St. John's.
9: The Los Angeles Lakers are under new ownership again. Just 1 year after a record-breaking deal, the storied NBA franchise has been sold for an unprecedented price tag. Steve Futterman has details from Los Angeles.
18: On Sports Talk Radio here in LA, there was only one story yesterday.
19: Yes, it's true. You are not dreaming. The Lakers have been sold again.
18: It was only last year that the team was sold for $10 billion to Mark Walter. He also is the primary owner of the LA Dodgers. In just around a year, the value of the team went up 25%. The new owners are former Disney boss Robert Iger and venture capitalist Josh Kushner. He's the brother of Jared Kushner, who is married to Ivanka Trump. The astounding price is the most ever for a sports franchise. Laker fans are concerned but hopeful.
20: I think if someone's going to put a lot of money into it, it's worth it. I love it. Yeah.
18: The Lakers have had plenty of great moments.
21: The Lakers repeat back-to-back titles. The LA Lakers, the 2010 NBA champions.
18: LA has won 17 titles. All-time Laker greats include Kobe Bryant, Kareem Abdul-Jabbar, Magic Johnson, and more recently, LeBron James. Hanging over all this are questions about what possibly forced the sale. Mark Walter is facing a federal investigation looking into possible illegal loans. Bloomberg reported last night that Walter has been trying to raise several billion dollars to pay off those loans. Steve Futterman, CBC News, Los Angeles.
9: And that is World Report. On our main page, unsealed documents show the minute-by-minute RCMP response to a BC mass shooting. But key details are missing. That story at cbcnews.ca. I'm Marcia Young.

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1: Good morning. I am Craig Norris. It is Thursday, August 13th. The time now is 7:10. Coming right up on the morning edition, your old laptop or tablet could help a student in need this back-to-school season. Stay tuned. We're going to hear about the increase in demand for secondhand devices donations in Guelph. That's just ahead.

0: You will hear that, but of course, a lot more. We have some great music to get to in the show. All the information you need to start your day. Joe Pavia will check on traffic, and he has some headlines for us. But first, it's over to Josette Lafleur with our weather. Good morning, Josette.
1: Good morning, Craig. It's misty. There's a yellow fog advisory in effect for the listening area, so you may encounter some dense fog patches. Sitting at 16 degrees right now in Kitchener, Waterloo, Cambridge, 14 in Guelph, 15 in Mount Forest, 19 in Stratford, and 16 in Brantford. Once the fog clears, we are in for a mainly sunny day with a few clouds rolling in throughout the afternoon. High 26, humidex 30, UV index 8 or very high. Increasingly cloudy tonight with a low of 13.
0: Thank you. Now here's Joe Pavia. He has a check on traffic and some headlines. Good morning, Joe.
2: Good morning, Craig. The only delay I am seeing right now is still on the 401 eastbound. Kind of starts halfway from the Highway 6 south exit and continues all the way to the Kelso Conservation Area. There was a collision there earlier,

0: failing to provide necessities of life to a child. And a boa constrictor is now in the care of the Guelph Humane Society after being found on a rural road in Arthur over the weekend. I'll have details on those stories and others at 7:30.
1: Thanks, Joe. If you're thinking of upgrading your laptop or your tablet to the next newest model, consider passing on your older device to a person in need. The Circular Computer Project in Guelph is seeing an overwhelming demand for secondhand devices, and the group is now hoping the community will help by donating unwanted laptops and tablets that are under 6 years old. John Dennis is leading the group, focused on giving devices a second life and connecting more people to the internet. He joins me now. Good morning, John.
2: Hello, how are you?
1: I'm doing well, thanks. So tell me a bit about the Circular Computer Project. What do you do with the used tablet or laptop?
2: The Circular Computer Project is a outreach project of the Guelph Tool Library. It is one of the many projects that we have where we try to collect things that for someone might be a unneeded, unnecessary item and get them to people that need them. The Circular Computer Project is one where specifically we collect laptops and devices, so it could be tablets, iPads, etc. Refurbish them. We have volunteers that do this, so we make sure all the data is removed, upgrade them, give them the latest operating system, make sure they're functioning. If there's small repairs, we'll repair them, put them into nice carrying cases or bags, and then distribute them to community partners.
1: So why is it so important to, for you to help people get online?
2: Oh, I feel that access to the internet is, it's almost like a human right now. It's the same as access to electricity or access to water. Pretty much in our modern society, you can't do anything without being on the internet, having access to communication forms with the government. Quite frankly, anything you want to do, you have to be able to get online to do it.
1: Yeah, I think there's always the assumption that everyone's online, but that's not necessarily the case.
2: So I'm part of a larger group. We're called the Guelph Wellington Digital Equity Committee. It's made up of multiple groups across Guelph. This is one of their projects, so we're doing it in consortium with this group. It's groups from the Guelph Public Library, the City of Guelph, the University of Guelph, a number of charities, organizations, including the Guelph Neighborhood Support Coalition. All these groups are kind of working on this issue. We recognize that having free, unfettered access to the internet is just something that everyone needs. So how do we make that happen? So is it advocating with the government to try to get them to provide more hotspots to make accessible internet available to everyone? Is it increasing, you know, speeds for internet in some of the rural regions in Guelph Wellington? My specific thing is through the Guelph Tool Library, because the thing we love to do, we love to collect things, then fix them, and then give them back out, find a new home for them, was this project.
1: Right, and you made a good point, and I just want to reiterate, make sure that we hammer this home. What about people that are worried about privacy of something that they're donating, right? How do you make sure that they're wiped and all that?
2: Oh, yeah, absolutely. Yeah, so we recognize that would be one of the main concerns for anyone that donated items to us. So we have a whole protocol that we go through. So When a device comes to us, we have volunteers, and most of them are people that have worked or are working in the industry, working with laptops. They repair them. They might do it for the company. They might do it for the organization they're part of. Some of them are retired. They're all people that are just excellent with this. When I started the group, I just put a call out there and I said, hey, I want to work on laptops and devices because I'm not that much of a tech guy. And then a whole bunch of people just put up their hand and said, yeah, I've done this for 10 years. I've done this for 20 years. I'd love to do it. So we get them. These volunteers take them. They have a protocol that they follow. The very first thing they do is make sure all the personal data is removed. And that could be reformatting. We use a program that wipes the hard drive. And then we make sure that everything's upgraded. So a person couldn't take one of the laptops we take and get the data back.
1: Right. So let's get to what you were looking for. What kinds of devices are you looking for?
2: Primarily laptops, 6 years or less, or devices like tablets. We don't want desktops. We don't need any other computer peripherals. We need things that are portable. A lot of the groups that we work with are working with folks that are in transition. They might be in transitory houses, so they need to be able to take the devices right and carry them with them.
1: What have you noticed an increase in demand, I guess maybe even especially this time of year?
2: So yes, yes, yes, and yes. So we started the program last year. We had a very modest goal

0: of collecting 100 devices and redistributing them. We ended up doing 125. We're really happy for that. So we set a new goal this year of 150. We did a drive with the Guelph Public Library. They're great partners, and every branch people could drop off devices. So they collected devices for us, and we've taken those already, fixed them, and give them out. But people are starting to find out about the program that we have. We don't distribute laptops at the Guelph Tool Library. We give them to our community partners. So groups like the Chalmers Community Service Center, Wyndham House, Women in Crisis. We do a lot of work with Waterloo Wellington Community Mental Health Association, the Guelph Community Health Center. There are all these different groups. They know their clients. They know the people that need the devices, so we give them to them.
1: So before we let you go here, it's important to know, John, how if someone is they're sitting there looking right now at a laptop they don't use anymore or a tablet they don't use anymore, how can they get it into this program?
0: So we're still aiming for a goal this year. We started with 200 as a goal this year. We want to do 250. We are continuously accepting devices at the Guelph Tool Library. Guelph Tool Library is located at 55 Wyndham Street North. That's in Guelph. It's the old Quebec Street Shops. You could drop a device off anytime, and we will look after it. Even if we can't use it, we will recycle it. We work with a local electronic recycler, GreenTech. They're an awesome company, and they make sure the device is disposed of properly. So we are still looking for devices. It's an ongoing demand. We'd love to do 1,000 laptops. Mm. Who knows? Maybe from this interview, I'll get a whole bunch that'll come in. But yeah, it's an ongoing demand. And especially this time of year, because kids are going back to school, there's an increased demand. We want to be able to make sure that people have those devices and can access the internet and do the things that they need to do.
1: Appreciate you telling us about it, John. Thanks for this.
0: You're welcome. Thank you for having me in.
1: It's John Dennis from the Circular Computer Project in Guelph. He's hoping that you'll donate your laptop or tablet to his project instead of throwing it away. His goal is to refurbish used devices and give them to people in need. You can drop off a donation on most weekdays, as you heard there, at the Guelph Tool Library that is located at 55 Wyndham Street North. It is in the old Quebec Street Shops. 7:20 now on the Morning Edition. This is Waterloo Region's number one morning radio show. My name's Craig Norris. You can stream us live on the CBC Listen app, the CBC News app. If you have a smart speaker, tell it to play CBC Kitchener Waterloo or dial us in at 89.1 FM. Still to come here just after the 7:30 news, work has started on the Prime Minister's path in Baden. You will hear an update on the initial phase of the project that is coming up at 7:40. In the weather, there is still a yellow advisory in effect, and it centers around fog. It is very foggy in outlying areas, so be wary of that if you're heading out driving this morning, or especially if you're cycling as well, I guess. We will get up to a high of 26 today. It will be sunny. A bit of cloud will roll in later on, but for the most part, it will be sunny. That 26 will feel like 30 with the Humidex. Right now, we are sitting at 16 degrees, a bit of a wind from the north west-northwest at 11 kilometers an hour. On Tuesday, September 1st, at the Village Social, it's called The Ville. It's a new venue in Cambridge at 18 Tannery Street East. You can see the Unfaithful Servants in concert. Here they are with Real to Touch.

0: The Unfaithful Servants with Real to Touch. They're performing at the Village Social, or otherwise known as the Vill. That is a new concert event at 18 Tannery Street East in Cambridge. You can catch that on Tuesday, September 1st. Well, the deadline for Donald Trump's new round of tariffs on Canada is less than a week away. Sources tell CBC that Canada-U.S. Trade Minister Dominic LeBlanc and his American counterpart are aiming to present the U.S. president with a path to a potential trade deal as early as Monday. So how much pressure is on the Canadian negotiating team to get a deal done? And how much should Ottawa give up in order to make it happen? For her insights, CBC spoke with Laura Dawson. She's the executive director of the Future Borders Coalition. That is a group that advocates for stronger cross-border supply chains.
1: I think it comes down to restructuring how we're thinking about these negotiations. This isn't storming the beaches on Normandy. This isn't a referendum on Canadian sovereignty. This is, can we make a deal on some key sectors that are holding up a multi-billion dollar trade agreement? And so our membership, they're really struggling. The businesses that are just, you know, having to hunker down in a defensive pose. They can't invest in new employment. They're worried about what's going to happen at the border. And so that's really what we should be focusing on, not this broader Canada versus US, big picture stuff. Those tariffs are very significant. They represent a big part of Canadian trade, billions of dollars. For certain sectors, they will wipe it out entirely. They won't affect every sector equally, but they do affect certain sectors very significantly. And they'll just add to the cost of doing business, make it more difficult for Canadian businesses to stay in Canada. There was a study that I read this morning that said something like 30% of Canadian manufacturers are moving to the United States or considering moving to the United States. We've got to stop that flow. And yes, you can say, oh, those IEEPA tariffs, the ones on fentanyl, they got rid of those, but it took a year to get rid of those tariffs. And in the meantime, businesses were paying those every single day. And the costs of compliance of, you know, paying the tariff and, you know, getting the remission, calling a lawyer, dealing with bureaucrats, that's not a good way to do business. So the more that we can clear the decks of these tariffs, the better off businesses are. I see that there is momentum for settlement and that Canadians are moving forward to find a deal that they can live with. And yeah, there's been a lot of changes to the way that Canada and the U.S. relate to each other, to the economic relationship. And it's really easy to get caught up in the emotions and the drama. But what I see is the Canadian negotiators making a best efforts attempt to get rid of those tariffs. And hopefully that is a strong step in the way to normalizing the CUSMA relationship. It's not going to be the same deal that we had in 2020, and it's probably going to be different in 5 years. But for now, we need a little bit of stability so that businesses can take a deep breath and figure out what comes next.
0: That was Laura Dawson, executive director of the Future Borders Coalition. In addition to trying to dissuade Americans from levying new tariffs on Canada next week, trade negotiators are also looking for relief on sectoral tariffs that the U.S. has slapped on Canadian steel, aluminum, lumber, and autos. Keep it locked to CBC on all of our platforms, of course, as the August 19th deadline nears. We will definitely be covering that in every way we possibly can. You are listening to the Morning Edition on CBC Radio 1. Still a lot to get to here on the show. Just after the news, the group behind the Prime Minister's Path in Baden says that work is underway to reinstall 5 existing bronze portraits along with a website and educational resources. We will get an update on the very latest on the Prime Minister's Path. That is coming up at just after the news at around 7:40. We always do want to hear from you. If there is something that you'd like to react to, or perhaps there is news happening where you are, we would love to know about it. There are a few ways you can reach out to us. 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That number is 519-581-0636, 519-581-0636. 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That's 226-821-0522. All we ask is that if you are going to use that text line, that you put your name in the body of the text so, you know, we can know who it's coming from. At 7:30, here's Joe Pavia with CBC News.
2: Thank you, Greg. Mix of sun and cloud 15 in downtown Kitchener. Could still be misty where you are as a yellow level fog advisory is in effect. Once the fog moves out, it is going to be mainly sunny in the morning. Then clouds will mix in again this afternoon. The high 26, humid X 30. Good morning. Guelph police have arrested the parents of a 20-month-old child who died in 2023. The Guelph Police Service say the parents, the arrests were made after an extensive investigation into the child's death. Emergency crews were called to an apartment near the downtown on January 25, 2023, after receiving a report that a child had been found dead in the home. Scott Tracy is the spokesperson with the Guelph Police Service.
3: So following an extensive investigation on Tuesday, our major crime unit arrested two people, that being the child's parents, a 36-year-old Guelph man and a 30-year-old Guelph woman. And as a result of the investigation, they've both been charged.
2: The child's parents have been charged with criminal negligence causing death and two counts of failing to provide necessities of life to a child. They were held for bail hearings in Guelph Wednesday. Waterloo Regional Police say they have received several reports of smart tracking devices that were found on personal property and vehicles. The devices, like AirTags, can provide updates on a person's movements and where their vehicle is located, and the person being tracked wouldn't even know it was happening. Police say if people find an unknown tracker on their property, they should take it seriously and report it, touch it, remove it, or disable it, and note when and where the device was discovered, police suggest. And also be prepared to tell investigators any information that may help in determining why the device was placed there. Work is underway at a park in Baden where the statues of former prime ministers will be erected. Carolyn Salonen is a member of the group Create Space Waterloo Region. They'll be overseeing the path and future statues. The path had been criticized for historical decisions made by the prime ministers. Salonen, a retired educator, says it's important that history is not erased, but should be discussed.
4: By taking down works of art that are representative of individuals in history, that's not fixing the problem. That's not helping people gain a deeper understanding of who they were and how their decisions impacted us and what we can do in the future to ensure that some of the negative decisions don't repeat themselves.
2: Salonen hopes people can have those discussions at the location once the park opens. A date has not been set on when the pathway and statues will be unveiled. Time now is 7:33. This is the morning edition on CBC Radio 1, streaming live on the CBC Listen and CBC News app. The Downtown Guelph Business Association is launching a new voucher program. It's aimed at encouraging shoppers to visit downtown businesses while major construction is underway. Starting this month, $25 vouchers will be given away every Tuesday through Saturday at different downtown locations. The first 20 people to arrive at each giveaway will receive a voucher. Now, the initiative comes as ongoing infrastructure upgrades continue to affect Guelph's downtown core, creating challenges for local businesses and shoppers. Charles Nash, chair of the Downtown Guelph Business Association Board, says that despite the construction, downtown Guelph is still a top local destination.
5: All the great restaurants, all the great stores and unique boutique shops and that are still there, and it's still worth coming downtown.
2: The voucher program will run for the next 3 months. Those who miss out will still have a chance to enter a monthly draw for $500 worth of construction vouchers. Secondhand tablets and laptops are in high demand this back-to-school season. The Circular Computer Project in Guelph saves devices up to 6 years old from landfills and gives them to people in need. John Dennis is chair of the project. He says the project has been experiencing an overwhelming demand for their services this year, and that's why he's asking more community members to consider donating their old devices.
6: People will donate their laptops, their old tablets to us, if they're 6 years or less old, we can refresh them, give them all the updates they required, and give them out to someone that, that needs them. The expectation is now they're going to go and figure out how they're going to get access to the internet, how they're going to, if they're going to add any apps or programs that are on their own to do that.
2: He says you can drop off a donation during hours at the Guelph Tool Library on Wyndham Street. And the Guelph Humane Society is looking for the owner of a 5-foot boa constrictor found loose in Arthur. The snake was discovered on a roadway near Eliza and Wells Street on Saturday night. It was brought to the shelter for care. The boa snake appears to be in good health, meaning it was likely well cared for. Catherine Leonard is a spokesperson for the Guelph Humane Society.
7: You know, it's pretty incredible. Again, this isn't a species that we see very often, and certainly not of this size. So I was able to be there for the intake exam, and yeah, it's a pretty unique experience, and it is truly a beautiful animal.
2: The owner has 5 days to come forward. If no one claims the boa, it will eventually be put up for adoption. That's the news from CBC Kitchener-Waterloo. I'm Joe Pavia.
0: Thanks, Joe. And now it's over to Josette Lafleur, who has a check on our weather. Good morning.
8: Good morning, Craig. It is misty, still some fog throughout the listening area. There is a fog advisory still in effect, so you may encounter some dense patches. 16 degrees in Kitchener-Waterloo, Cambridge, 14 in Guelph, 15 in Mount Forest, 19 in Stratford, 16 in Brantford. Once the fog clears, we are looking at a mainly sunny day with clouds rolling through throughout the afternoon. High 26, humidex 30, UV index 8 or very high. Increasingly cloudy tonight with a low of 13.
0: 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If you have a smart speaker, tell it to play CBC Kitchener-Waterloo. And of course, find us on 89.1 FM. The time is 7:36. Still a lot to get to on the show. Just ahead, inside this next half hour, our medical columnist, Dr. Peter Lin, joins us with a look at something that not many of us have heard of.
9: Yes, Craig, it's something called Lynch syndrome. Now, you're not alone if you've never heard of this, but it's a condition that increases your risk of cancer dramatically. I'll be back at 10 to 8 to share news about a new vaccine that may be able to reduce that risk and how that vaccine technology may help other cancers in the future as well.
0: Thanks, Peter. Dr. Lin is back with us in just over 10 minutes from now. It is time to check in with John Hancock at CBC Sports. Good morning, John.
10: Hi there.
0: So you're starting off with swimming, where Canada won 5 medals on the opening day of the Pan Pacific Championship in California.
10: Yeah, Saskatoon's Blake Tierney won a gold in the men's 100-meter backstroke, just ahead of American Will Modlin. Not bad for a guy who's not used to swimming outside in the dark.
11: I don't know if I can really take it all in right now. I think looking back, I'll definitely be happy with it. You know, again, not the best time or anything, but pretty close. I've never really trained outside in the dark. Lots of light coming back on the water splashing. Kind of threw me off a little bit. I was hoping I just didn't hit the rope, try to stay straight. I could see, you know, Will and the other guy beside me trying to just keep an even distance between them. I could tell we were pretty close. Almost felt him pushing my hand on the last little bit there. But yeah, happy with that one.
10: Well, he's happy, but Toronto's Summer McIntosh, not so much. She's used to winning gold. She had to settle for a silver in yesterday's women's 200-meter free, second to Australia's Lani Pallister.
12: I think it's just good to get racing reps in the 200 freestyle, getting back into it, but I know I have so much more in that. I mean, I've gone 153.6 at 16, and I know I'm better than that now. So, you know, it's disappointing, and not getting my hand on the wall first is also disappointing, but, you know, just got to learn from it. I've got a long ways to go if I want to be able to get my hand on the wall first in LA. So, you know, everything now until then is just working towards that.
10: And Kelowna's Taylor Ruck had a big day. 3 bronze medals, 3rd in both the women's 50-meter butterfly and the 100-meter backstroke. Ruck's a 4-time Olympic medalist. She then helped Canada win a bronze in the 4x100-meter medley relay, which included Ingrid Wilm, Oliver Dawson, and Finlay Knox. Blake Tierney was part of another Canadian relay team that just missed the podium in 4th. Competition continues today. McIntosh, Taylor Ruck, and Tierney all have races today, and you can watch them online, cbcsports.ca. And before we leave the water, Canada's 34-athlete team is set to defend their home waters when racing starts today at the FISU World University Championship Rowing at Fanshawe Lake in London. It's a 3-day championship, wraps up Saturday, and hosted by Canada for the first time.
0: And the Toronto Blue Jays made it three straight wins over the Boston Red Sox.
10: Yeah, and they've won 10 of 14, and more importantly, game and a half back of Texas for that third and final wild card spot in the American League. They scored five runs in the eighth inning to break a tie and went on to hold on to beat the Red Sox 6-4. Kazuma Okamoto singled home the go-ahead run in that inning. Ernie Clement and Miles Straw both drove in two. And starting pitcher Jose Soriano was effective. He went six innings, allowed just a run on four hits. Tyler Rogers got the win in relief, and Louis Varland picked up his 26th save. Manager John Schneider.
13: Maybe the baseball gods are changing their mind about us, you know, after about 10 months. You never know. But I said it a lot last year. I say it all the time. Once you do it, it kind of becomes a little bit more normal. So the way that they really kind of attacked that eighth inning was it showed a lot of character. You know, it showed a lot of character. It showed a lot of will to win and kind of doing whatever you needed to do to win.
10: Max Scherzer pitches the fourth and final game at Rogers Center this afternoon. Then the Yankees come to town for a weekend series. With Texas losing to the Angels last night, Minnesota and Detroit are both just a half game back. Cleveland one back and the Jays one and a half back. That's how close it is in that wild card race. In the Canadian Baseball League, Brantford Red Sox beat Kitchener Panthers 12-4. London over Chatham-Kent 10-4. Tonight, Toronto plays at Kitchener, Brantford at Welland, Hamilton at Barrie. And British Columbia's Little Mountain team out of Vancouver has won back-to-back Canadian Little League Baseball titles. Yesterday in Glace Bay, they shut out Ottawa West 4-0. Little Mountain will represent Canada at the Little League World Series in Williamsport, Pennsylvania.
0: And in women's basketball, another loss for the Toronto Tempo.
10: Yeah, it's a rough time for them. 10 in a row now. 94-88, Dallas Wings winning. Paige Beckers with 22. Marina Mabry had 23 for Toronto. Tempo off until Tuesday when they host Caitlin Clark and the Indiana Fever at Scotiabank Arena. And by the way, the Canadian Elite Basketball League final between Brampton and Winnipeg was supposed to be a best of three. But last night's opening game in Brampton was called off in the first quarter because of unsafe playing conditions, suspended due to condensation on the court. The league spoke to both teams, and it was decided to make it a one-game final, and that will be in Winnipeg on Saturday. And Craig, to finish up in tennis, at the National Bank Open in Toronto, Poland's Iga Świątek will face Elena Rybakina of Kazakhstan in the women's final. And at the men's tournament in Montreal, an All-American final, Brandon Nakashima against defending champion Ben Shelton. There you go.
0: Thanks, John.
10: Have a good day.
0: You too. There's John Hancock with CBC Sports. 7:42 now here on the Morning Edition. Well, the Prime Minister's path in Baden has been under a fog of controversy for years. The public art project will feature life-sized bronze statues of former Canadian prime ministers on a patch of land near Castle Kilbride. And after many stops and starts, the project is finally getting ready to be revealed. To talk about where it's at, I'm joined by CBC KW's Canadian history correspondent, Joe Pavia. So, Joe, congratulations again on becoming a Canadian history correspondent. But what is the latest on this project?
2: Well, Craig, a local group called CreateScape Waterloo Region is leading this project to reinstall the original five statues that were at the location. And I was told there is a sixth statue ready for installation, but the group hasn't mentioned which prime minister it is and when it will be unveiled. So the work has started on the original path site behind Castle Kilbride. And the idea, as you mentioned, faced controversy the first time the path was created from community members and activists, many of whom thought these leaders were part of a system of oppression and should not be celebrated. Carolyn Salonen is a member of the advisory committee and a retired educator. And yes, she is also the mother of Wilmot Mayor Natasha Salonen. She says the committee hopes the pathway and the artwork that was created will be a catalyst for conversation. Salonen told me the statues are not memorials to the prime ministers.
4: It's about looking at them as figures in Canadian history. And the artwork is a representation of expression by the artists, but the actual bronze portraits or bronze sculptures themselves are representations of the men and women who have led this country. And as I said, right now we have five and a new one that will be unveiled. And then moving forward, the goal is through fundraising to continue to add prime ministers along the way, but we're not monumentalizing, memorializing this is or idolizing in any way. This is really about saying these are the people who led our country. These are the people who made decisions that have brought us to where we are today. And we want to learn more about that to understand our country and to collectively be able to move forward. Mm-hmm. I think another important point is this path is not about division. The history of our country shouldn't be about dividing people. It should be about bringing Canadians together through understanding and dialogue. And that's our ultimate hope.
14: I'm just curious, are you anticipating any comments from people who do not support it, or maybe you have already received them? Are you able to share what people's concerns are?
4: I can't speak to what people's concerns are today in 2026. There were certainly people that were opposed to the project, and I anticipate, I think as a committee, we anticipate that there will be people that disagree with the whole project. And again, our goal is to look at this and to work with those groups of people, as this is not something to divide us. This is something to bring us together collectively as Canadians and to gain a deeper understanding for where we came from and then together shape the future.
14: Carolyn, what got you interested in wanting to be part of this committee?
4: I'm passionate about history and particularly Canadian history. It was my undergraduate. I loved the Prime Minister's Path when it was there. As an educator, I thought it was a really amazing way for people to engage in conversation about our Prime Ministers and to really learn and understand who they are, where their decisions came from, the context of their time they served in global history. And it was something that when it came down, my personal belief, and this is, I'm speaking for myself now, we can't erase history. We need to discuss it. And by taking down works of art that are representative of individuals in history, that's not fixing the problem. That's not helping people gain a deeper understanding of who they were and how their decisions impacted us and what we can do in the future to ensure that some of the negative decisions don't repeat themselves. So to me, it was about being able to have a place where we can have hard conversations and earnest conversations about our history and about our future.
2: Carolyn Salonen told me the reopening of the pathway will depend on how the installation goes, and she says they'll keep the community posted.
0: Thanks for this, Joe.
2: You're welcome.
0: That is CBCKW's Joe Pavia, getting us up to 7:46 now on the Morning Edition. We are Waterloo Region's number one morning radio show. We're streaming live on the CBC Listen app and the CBC News app and on 89.1 FM. Still a lot to get to on the show. Still ahead, much of downtown Guelph has been impacted by a massive construction project. It's closed roads and intersections. It's been going on for a couple of months now. And that means fewer people are going downtown to shop and to eat, etc., etc. We'll hear about one initiative that is trying to draw people to the core. That's coming up at 8:10. And now we go back to our chief, now traffic correspondent, Joe Pavi, with a look at traffic. Good morning, Joe.
2: Good morning, Craig. You know, the drive around the region is actually pretty good. Routes are building and getting busy on city streets and area highways. No delays on transit routes right now. Still, the slowdown has been actually this week on the 401 eastbound. It starts at around the Highway 6 south exit and continues to the Guelph Line area, clears up a bit, and then there's a collision just past the Kelso Conservation Area. That's also through a construction zone that is causing delays through there, Craig.
0: Thanks. Now with some weather, here is Josette Lafleur. Good morning.
8: Good morning, Craig. It's misty. There is still a yellow fog advisory in effect for the listening area, so you may encounter some dense fog patches. Sitting at 16, getting up to a mainly sunny high of 26, feeling closer to 30 with the Humidex, UV index 8 or very high. Clouds rolling in throughout the afternoon, increasingly cloudy as we get through the evening, temperature dropping to a low of 13.
0: Thank you very much. Coming up on Tuesday, September 15th at Emmanuel United Church in Waterloo, as part of their concert series, you can see True Mountain Laurel in concert. Here they are with Angels So Bad.

0: And it's True Mountain Laurel. They're performing September 15th. It's a Tuesday at Emmanuel United Church in Waterloo. Well, imagine if your risk of getting colon cancer was 80%. That'd be pretty scary. But then you learn that there's a vaccine that could substantially lower that risk. Well, that's what may be happening with the new treatment for people who have Lynch syndrome. For more on this, we're joined by our regular medical columnist, Dr. Peter Lin. Good morning, Dr. Lin.
1: Morning, Craig.
0: So let's start off with, what is Lynch syndrome?
1: Well, this is a genetic condition where you're born with it, where your spell checker is not working. So when our cells divide and make a copy of themselves, they have to make an exact copy of the DNA for the new cells. Now, our DNA only has four letters, A, T, C, and G. With those four letters, we can code in terms of how to make the proteins for your skin, your muscles, your heart, everything in our body is coded this way. So the order of these letters is really important. So as the DNA is being copied, there is a spell checker that checks to make sure that there's no mistakes being made in the copying process. If there is a mistake, the spell checker fixes it right away. And this way, each new cell will have an exact copy of the DNA. In Lynch syndrome, the spell checker is not working well. So if a copying mistake happens, the spell checker won't catch it and it won't be able to fix it. And remember, our DNA is 3 billion letters long. So a lot of mistakes can happen, and if they're not fixed, then lots of mistakes will be passed on to the next generation of cells. And let's say a mistake happens in the area that controls cell growth, and this mistake takes the brakes off. So now the cell is allowed to grow like crazy, and that's what we would call cancer. And that's why patients with Lynch syndrome are at higher risk of many types of cancers, but especially for colon cancer. They have that 80% lifetime risk of getting colon cancer because all the colon cells are completely replaced in our body every 3 to 5 days. So those cells are making tons of copies of DNA, so tons of mistakes are happening, and therefore a higher risk of colon cancer. Now, the lining of the womb also turns over very quickly. So every month, everything is all gone. And so therefore, patients with Lynch syndrome have a 60% risk of uterine cancer as well. Oh,
0: 60 or 80%, that's scary numbers. How does someone know if they have Lynch syndrome?
1: Most people haven't even heard of Lynch syndrome, right? So Dr. Lynch, back in the 1960s, studied large families that had lots of colon cancer. And he was the first to show that that cancer risk was passed down from one generation to the next. So it was inherited. It was in the genes. In medical school, we had learned about it, but we thought it was a very rare condition. But as it turns out, about 1 in 300 people have it. And that means around 150,000 Canadians would have it. Now, before everybody freaks out, we have two copies of the spell checker. So one from mom and one from dad. So in Lynch syndrome, there's one bad version, but you still have one good version working for you. But if the good spell checker misses something, then that mistake will show up in the DNA copies. Now, the good news is that not all DNA is critical. It's kind of like if a meteorite hit the desert, nothing really bad happens. So the same thing, if the mistake is in a non-important part of the DNA, then nothing bad happens. But if there's a lot of mistakes happening, then eventually you will hit an important area. So that's why I think all of us, we should look back at our family history, figure out what type of cancer and at what age, was it a young person or an old person, and show that information to your doctor. Because if they see the pattern and it looks concerning, then they can refer you to the genetic counseling clinics, and the counselors there can look at the patterns. And if they think it's concerning, then they can go ahead and check you for Lynch syndrome and all these other things like these spell checker defects. And this way, the right people will be getting the test. And if it is Lynch syndrome, then the screening for all types of cancers would happen at a much earlier age in those patients.
0: So how does this vaccine work?
1: Well, it's interesting. Some of those mistakes are in parts of the DNA that code for making proteins. So now you're making abnormal proteins. And doctors noticed that many patients with Lynch syndrome were making the same abnormal protein. And some of those proteins were on the surface of the cell. And so these abnormal proteins are now tagging the cells that have mistakes in their DNA. We don't have to look inside the cell. We can just look at the surface abnormal proteins. So if we show those abnormal proteins to your army cells, and then they can go and attack those, then they're basically destroying the cells that have mistakes in their DNA. So researchers at MD Anderson in Houston did a study with 45 people with Lynch syndrome, and they showed first that the vaccine was safe. In other words, no bad things happened, and that the army cells did respond to the vaccine. So they were able to hunt down those abnormal proteins. They noticed that patients had fewer polyps, which are growths inside the colon. So that's a good sign that you're not growing things in the colon. But now, of course, they're planning a much much larger study to see if the vaccine can actually reduce colon cancer in patients with Lynch syndrome. So we do have to wait a bit of time for that study to be done, but at least the initial data looks very promising.
0: Could this vaccine be used in other cancers maybe?
1: Yes. So the same idea could work for things that are not Lynch syndrome related, right? So let's say breast cancer. Those cancer cells would also have some abnormal proteins on the surface as well. So we could look for those abnormal proteins on the breast cancer cells that are not on your normal cells. So again, we'd have a way to identify the cancer cells. Then we show those proteins to your army, and basically your army go and hunt them down, and then they can kill off those breast cancer cells. But if we did this for every patient, it would take too long, right? Finding what's the special protein for you. So the key is to find the abnormal protein that shows up in all the breast cancer cells. So in my simpleton way of thinking about how to find this needle in a haystack, I was thinking we don't have to look at a lot of people, just a few patients. So patient number one, we find the proteins that are on the cancer cells that are not on their normal cells. And we do the same thing for patient number two. Then we compare the two lists and we see what abnormal proteins show up in both people, because that shortened list is what we're going to use to go look at other patients with breast cancer. And it's just a quick process of elimination. Whichever protein shows up the most in breast cancer cells in all these different people is the winner. And that's the one that we'll design the vaccine against. I know I've oversimplified things, but this would be the fastest way to find the needle in the haystack. In other words, get the right protein to target. And this might let our Canadian researchers leapfrog ahead of everybody else in the world. And more importantly, if we can speed things up, this would bring great hope to our patients with cancer. And also it might prevent cancer, because as soon as your cell develops that abnormal protein, your army would recognize it and kill that cell off. And so Craig, I was thinking for this week's t-shirt, it'll be a guy in the future with his finger plugged into the laptop and it says, "I'm updating my DNA spell checker." So hopefully we can fix the problem in the future right at the source.
0: That also does sound mildly weird.
1: Possible.
0: And mildly frightening. Thanks for this, Dr. Lin.
1: Thanks, Craig.
0: That was Dr. Peter Lin, our regular medical columnist. He joins us every week around this time. So over to Josette Lafleur now with a 10-second weather.
2: Good morning, Craig. Yellow fog advisory is still in effect, getting up to a sunny high of 26, humidex 30, increasingly cloudy tonight with a low of 13.
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3: 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The CBC News is next. Coming up in half an hour, it's The Current.
5: I'm JP Tasker. In a new age with AI summaries and search engines and social media that lacks news, there are a growing number of news deserts across Canada. We'll talk about how the misinformation around is leaving journalists and the Canadian government concerned. Coming up on The Current.
6: This is World Report. Good morning. I'm Marcia Young. New details are coming to light on the investigation into the mass shooting in Tumbler Ridge, BC. Eight people were killed in the shooting in February. Court documents were unsealed after a motion by CBC News and a consortium of media outlets. They paint a picture of the events that unfolded, but as Jessica Chung explains, key details are still missing.
7: Pages of heavily redacted documents reveal a snapshot of what took place in Tumbler Ridge on February 10th. The documents identify the shooter as 18-year-old Jesse Van Rootselaar. It says police responded to a string of 911 calls that morning, one reporting two dead bodies and shotgun shells on the floor inside the suspect's home, another reporting a car driving erratically to the high school. It then describes the account of officers arriving arriving at the school and hearing shots fired. The document reads, police were shot at by the suspect, which caused them to hold. Officers recount finding six victims at the school, plus the shooter who died of a self-inflicted gunshot. It's not clear how much time elapsed throughout this sequence of events, as timestamps were redacted. The documents also included search warrants for computers, cell phones, and cameras that may have belonged to Van Rensselaer. It also outlined that a ChatGPT account believed to be used by Van Rensselaer was subject to an internal review in 2025 after her chat conversations, quote, discussed matters that could be related to the school shooting. Now, up until this point, these documents have been sealed due to an application from police over concerns it could compromise the investigation. The media consortium has been in court this week to argue for the redacted information to be made public. Jessica Chung, CBC News, Vancouver.
6: Officials in British Columbia say rapidly spreading wildfires may be the new norm. The Bald Range fire in the Okanagan region caught many residents off guard. Some were forced to grab what they could and leave. Last week, an 80-year-old woman died trying to escape the flames. Now, BC Premier David Eby is promising a review of the emergency response. The CBC's Michelle Allen has the latest.
8: Huge demand on services that were just not ready.
9: Visiting evacuees near Summerland, Premier David Eby was struck by their stories of how fast the fire moved. The Bald Range wildfire northwest of Summerland is one of the most volatile fires BC has ever faced. It outran all wildfire service models meant to predict how fast fires grow, leaving no time to issue evacuation alerts.
8: There's an important set of lessons for us to take about how quickly this moved and that this may be our new normal for fire speed.
9: EB promised to do an after-action review into the Bald Range fire response. All the agencies involved would meet to discuss what happened and ways to improve in the future. Greg Gabriel is chief of the Penticton Indian Band. He says we need to do more to address root causes of fires.
10: We've known that these issues happen each and every year, and yet we're not doing enough to address these crises.
9: Gabriel called for more scrutiny of industries that could increase the risk and severity of fires.
10: In my mind, I think we're at a time that it might be too late.
9: The province is calling in a specialized disaster response team to Summerland. They'll be assessing the damage to properties. Many evacuees are anxious to see their homes again, but some may only find ashes. Michelle Allen, CBC News, Vancouver.
6: In the occupied West Bank, violence is escalating. Israeli forces are clashing with Jewish settlers blockading Palestinian homes. Military officials say one Israeli has been detained and two unauthorized outposts dismantled. The confrontation is drawing international condemnation, including from the U.S. ambassador to Israel. Julia Chapman reports.
11: A rare confrontation between Israeli forces and settlers in the occupied West Bank. CCTV footage shared with the Reuters news agency shows IDF soldiers using tear gas to disperse settlers. Palestinian families say the settlers have been in Kuzra since Sunday, blockading two homes. Rukaya Hassan Abu Rida describes how settlers attacked her family and trapped them in their home. She says they repeatedly cut off their water and electricity. Israeli forces tried to remove the settlers yesterday, but their efforts were unsuccessful. The Times of Israel reports that IDF forces and border police arrived early this morning to make another attempt. In a statement, the Israeli military says it has dismantled outposts and taken one Israeli into custody. International law does not allow for Israeli settlements in the West Bank, but they have been growing in number. At a UN Security Council meeting earlier this week, one official said the West Bank is at breaking point. Israel's ambassador Danny Danon says criticism fails to acknowledge attacks against Israelis.
12: This council is focusing on one side of the violence while ignoring the other.
11: In a rare defense of Palestinians, U.S. Ambassador to Israel Mike Huckabee described the settlers in Kuzra as terrorists, calling their actions criminal and disgusting. Julia Chapman, CBC News, London.
6: Polls are opened in England's seaside town of Clacton. A by-election there will determine the future of far-right reform UK party leader Nigel Farage. Farage resigned his seat as MP after controversy surrounding his financial dealings. Now he wants it back. After casting his ballot today, Farage spoke about his time with voters.
13: The major criticism is the cost. We have offered to pay for the cost of this by-election in full, and I hope the government accepts our offer.
6: His main opponent is a comedian who plays the satirical character Count Binface. Binface actually wears a trash can over his head. All of the other main parties are boycotting the vote, calling it fake. They refuse to enter any candidates into the race. Quebec and Newfoundland Labrador are close to signing a landmark deal over hydroelectricity. Sources tell CBC News it could come next week. The deal would replace the controversial 1969 Churchill Falls contract. The CBC's Peter Cowan has the latest.
14: Sources inside the provincial governments in Newfoundland and Labrador and Quebec say most of the details have been hammered out. There are just two or three small things left. The announcement could come next week, before Quebec is expected to head into a provincial election campaign. The deal would correct a decades-old complaint that Quebec is paying far too little for power generated in Labrador, but it would also lead to new hydro developments on the Churchill River, creating more power for both provinces. In 2024, the two governments signed the framework of an agreement worth about $250 billion to Newfoundland and Labrador. But when a new progressive conservative government took over last fall, it said the deal wasn't in the best interests of Newfoundland and Labrador. Ottawa is also pushing for an agreement. New power projects would help with its promise to expand the electricity grid, and a new deal likely includes financial help from the feds. But a new deal may not be a done deal. The new PC government has promised to put any new deal to a public referendum in Newfoundland and Labrador. Peter Cowan, CBC News, St. John's.
6: From minor scrapes to brain trauma and death, pediatricians and ER doctors across Canada are reporting a spike in childhood e-scooter injuries. As the CBC's Christine Bierak reports, doctors warn current safety regulations are failing to keep pace with the growing number of people using e-scooters.
15: These devices are often marketed as toys. I will tell you, they're anything but toys.
16: Treating pediatric emergencies at Toronto's Hospital for Sick Children, Dr. Daniel Rosenfield says he and others are seeing an exponential surge in e-scooter injuries.
15: We're reporting 10 fatalities in children across the country in the year 2025, as well as 26 admissions to the intensive care unit.
16: Those numbers come from a new Canadian Pediatric Society survey of specialists, where head injuries accounted for nearly half of all cases. More often than not, young riders had no helmet on.
17: There was a possibility he would not make it. And if he did, then he would likely be very disabled.
16: 1 year ago, Crystal Dunkley's 12-year-old son, Sean, was riding a friend's e-scooter without a helmet. Sean says he was going nearly 70 kilometers an hour when he hit a raccoon and fractured his skull. He's since fully recovered.
17: I think that as parents, we need to approach this as they are vehicles.
16: With severe injuries spiking predominantly among boys aged 10 to 15, pediatricians are urging lawmakers to mandate safer design and stricter speed limits before another child is killed. Christine Bierak, CBC News, Toronto.
6: And Christine has more on this story. John McFarlane has a byline here at cbcnews.ca on the exponential rise. Canadian pediatricians document severe e-scooter injuries, deaths in children and teens. That story, main page, cbcnews.ca. That is World Report. I'm Marcia Young.

0: Good morning, I'm Craig Norris. It is Thursday, August 13th. The time now is 8:10. Coming up in the final half hour of the morning edition, pediatricians are seeing a concerning number of injuries and deaths caused by e-scooters. I speak with a safety expert about what parents and teens should know. You'll hear that at 8:20. And downtown Guelph is contending with some pretty extensive construction. And the Downtown Guelph Business Association is launching something that could help draw more people to the core. We find out more right after Joe Pavia checks on traffic and headlines and Josette Lafleur looks at the weather. Good morning, Josette.
1: Good morning, Craig. It's mainly sunny in Kitchener, Waterloo, Cambridge, and Guelph. Yellow fog advisory still in effect for Mount Forest and Stratford. Right now we're sitting at 17 degrees in Waterloo region, 16 in Guelph, 17 in Mount Forest, 19 in Stratford, and 18 in Brantford. Sunny throughout the morning, clouds rolling in throughout the afternoon. High 26, humidex 30, UV index 8 or very high. Increasingly cloudy tonight with a low of 13.
0: Thank you. Now it's over to Joe Pavia. He has a check on traffic and some headlines. Good morning, Joe.
2: Good morning, Greg. Roots are building in Waterloo region and in Guelph on city streets and area highways. No delays on transit routes. No real volume issues in the region in Guelph. It's outside that's the problem, outside of the region. 401 east and westbound, there's a collision right now at around the Kelso Conservation Area, and it's blocking the westbound traffic approaching, and that is coming from the James Snow Parkway. Now, eastbound, it is just going to move the cursor over on the traffic map. Eastbound, the delay actually starts way before Guelph Line. So it is very heavy through there. And I'm also noticing that there's some road work that is happening through there right now. In the news, Waterloo Regional Police are issuing a warning about how smart tracking devices can be misused. Warning comes after police say there have been several reports of unidentified trackers being discovered on personal property and on vehicles. And Guelph police have arrested the parents of a 20-month-old boy who was found dead inside a downtown Guelph apartment 3 years ago. I'll have

0: want to get to the vouchers, but I just want to talk a bit about the construction in general. Your business, Frankenstein's, right on the corner there, always has a large patio on the street where there is currently a hole in the ground. What has your summer been like?
1: It's been a little slower than usual. Still busy, but been a little slower. We've been affected, but not as much as others because, you know, we do attract a younger crowd that seems to take a lot of Ubers. So right. We haven't impacted as maybe as much as some of the others, unfortunately have been.
0: What are you and your staff hearing from customers who are coming in?
1: We're just hearing that, you know, navigating the construction and parking are a bit of a challenge at this time.
0: And you mentioned other businesses. I mean, obviously you chat with a bunch of businesses. Do they feel like enough is being done to get people to come downtown?
1: Well, I think so. I think they're appreciative of what is being done and realize there are limits to what is being done. I think the one sore spot is the fact that, you know, they're still having parking issues and that maybe the city could have done more with that. But other than that, I think they're appreciative of all the programs that are going. One of them being that, aside from the vouchers, which we can talk about, being that we have just extended the free parking from 2 hours to 3 hours downtown in coordination with the city. So I think that'll be a welcomed initiative.
0: So tell us about the new voucher giveaway program from the Downtown Guelph Business Association. Walk us through this, Charles. How does it work?
1: So every morning on Instagram, we announce a new location in which we give 20 $25 gift vouchers, what we're calling construction vouchers. And that's 11 a.m. So the first 20 people that show up at that store that's been announced that morning on Instagram get a $25 voucher to spend downtown.
0: Wow. So what's the reaction been like? I mean, are people coming downtown just to see if they can get the voucher?
1: Yeah. Well, it just started this Tuesday. Mm-hmm. So we're only two mornings into it, but we've had a lineup for the vouchers every morning. So
0: wow.
1: it's been very positive. And the first two stores have nothing but great feedback for it. So,
0: wow, that's really cool. If people show up and they're too late for the voucher, is that it?
1: Well, they have to try again the next day. So right now it's happening Tuesday through Saturday. If you go and join or look on our Instagram page, you'll see a new store location every morning. And we just, if at first you don't succeed, try again.
0: Well, that's the spirit. And just, we should let people know that the handle is Downtown Guelph.
1: Correct.
0: Right, on Instagram. So the construction project is, man, it's not going to be an easy one for downtown businesses. It is a long project. There are going to be a lot of street closures, sidewalk closures, a lot of sidewalk detours. Charles, just in general, what is your message to people in Guelph who are visiting the city about, you know, why, or maybe they are visiting the city, about why people should check out downtown?
1: Well, it's what we're saying and what we believe is that downtown Guelph is still worth visiting. There are lots of great restaurants, great unique boutique shops, and a lot of historical places to come see, and that don't be discouraged. That little extra effort is going to be well worth your time. And the businesses still need and want your support in what's, you know, definitely a challenging time. So I think everybody would appreciate a little effort and come visit us.
0: Yeah. Just before we let you go, Charles, what time of day do you put up the Instagram post?
1: It's about 9 a.m. every morning.
0: Awesome. Okay. And that's at Downtown Guelph on Instagram. Charles, great to talk to you about this. Thank you.
1: Yes. Thanks so much.
0: That's Charles Nash. He's the owner of Frankenstein's in downtown Guelph. He's also the chair of the board for the Downtown Guelph Business Association. Once again, check out Downtown Guelph on Instagram for those $25 vouchers. I don't see one up for today yet. So obviously you heard Charles say 9 a.m. This is the Morning Edition. My name is Craig Norris. 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In the weather, the fog advisory has been ended, And we are seeing sunny, clear weather out there now. We will eventually get up to a high of 25 with a mix of sun.

0: and cloud. Could see a very high UV index of 8 as well. That 20 high of 26 actually will be feel like 30 with the humidex. Right now we are sitting under a sunny sky at 17 degrees. Bit of a westerly, northwesterly wind at 9 kilometers an hour. 8:18, it is time to check in at the CBC Business Desk with Phil DeMont.
1: Good morning. U.S. inflation for July was out yesterday, and the reports were positive. That's good news for Canada. The American Consumer Price Index for July came in at 3.4%. That was a bit below the June number. Core rate also dropped a little bit, 2.4%. According to Scott Anderson over at the Bank of Montreal, that should ease fears at the U.S. Federal Reserve of a looming inflationary spiral because of the Iran-U.S. conflict. Traders now think there's less than a 50% chance that the American Central Bank will raise interest rates at its next meeting. And that's what's important to Canada. Our inflation rate is actually a little below the American level right now. But if the Fed raised rates, our central bank would be forced with a stark choice. Boost Canadian interest rates in response, and the Bank of Canada could be slowing our economy. Canada's GDP already forecast to grow only 1% this year. If you don't raise interest rates, investment dollars could leave the country and go to the U.S., but that outflow would hurt the value of the Canadian dollar. And since January, the Canuck buck already down almost 1 cent versus the U.S. dollar. Well, you could let the dollar sink more versus the greenback, but that would increase the cost of what we import, boosting inflation in this country. So the fact that American inflation is on target means the Bank of Canada can breathe a bit easier, at least until next week when our July inflation numbers come out. And there's surprising, at least to me, pushback on a deal to sell Moneris to a U.S. company. On Tuesday, RBC and BMO agreed to sell the electronic payments company to a California-based private investment firm, Francisco Partners. Price tag, $2 billion in cash. But that's not what's drawing the criticism. The concern? Something usually reserved for weapon sales, national security. Now, Moneris' software is often in those handsets you use to make debit purchases at a store or a restaurant. So we're talking sales data from something like 325,000 access points across the country. And in the electronic world, that means all that information will be now in the hands of an American investment firm, and that could lead to the data getting sold or otherwise accessed by foreign entities. Boris Wirtz over at Vancouver-based Version 1 Ventures, speaking to the Globe and Mail, said it's important to keep this information in the hand of Canadians. The analogy is that Canada is pushing for control over our defense and resource industries, so Ottawa scrutinizes transactions in those fields. In the global financial world, goes the argument, payments information is the new weapon, and Canada should keep control of that. And the LA Lakers, the NBA team, just got sold. Price tag, $12.5 billion U.S. The buyers, Bob Iger, the former CEO of Disney, and Joshua Kushner. He's the brother of Donald Trump's son-in-law, Jared Kushner. But that's not why the sale's interesting. Lakers just were sold last year, and the sale of a sports team usually takes a long time to come to fruition. But last year's purchaser, Mark Walter, is facing unrelated legal troubles, so it looks like the sale is an effort to insulate the Lakers from his financial woes. Still, it's interesting how expensive sports teams are these days. Jerry Buss, the longtime Laker owner, bought the team for the then whopping $68 million back in 1979, but that purchase included the LA Kings and a big ranch. If you do the inflation math, Lakers should be worth about $330 million right now. Why the big increase? When Buss bought the Lakers, the main television contract was for about $74 million. The new 11-year NBA deal tops out at about $7 billion a year. And the Lakers, they aren't even the most valuable North American sports franchise. That crown's worn by the Dallas Cowboys, $15 billion. That's today's business news. I'm Phil DeMont.
0: And for more business news, be sure to check out our website, cbc.ca/business. That gets us up to 8:22 now here on the Morning Edition. New research by the Canadian Pediatrics Society is highlighting just how dangerous e-scooters are for kids. The survey of pediatric doctors joins other research citing the risks e-scooters and e-bikes pose for children and teens. It found that kids between the ages of 10 and 15 were most likely to suffer an injury, with head injuries being the most common. For her thoughts, I'm joined now by Pam Fuseli. She is the president of Parachute Canada. That is a national charity that aims to curb preventable injuries. Good morning, Pam.
2: Good morning, Craig.
0: So what findings from this survey stood out for you?
2: I think what it showed is that it's very much in line with the other data that we have been seeing over the past few years, is that the injuries to children from e-scooters are significant, and there are a growing number of them, unfortunately.
0: Now, the survey shows that doctors are seeing the most injuries from those e-scooters. Is that because e-scooters are more dangerous or because they're more popular and more kids have them?
2: It's both. They definitely are more dangerous than your typical bike, human-powered bike, that is. But they also are being operated by more kids. And unfortunately, I think because of the fun factor, which is absolutely the case on these devices, they are not toys. And I think that is a major key message for parents, is these are motor vehicles.
0: Now, you mentioned good old-fashioned pedal-powered, people-powered bikes. How do the types of injuries that people are seeing compare with regular bikes or skateboards?
2: They can be similar. You know, there are obviously, you know, severe injuries that are sustained on those pedal-powered bikes. But with the e-scooters, we are seeing, and doctors are reporting, you know, very serious head injuries and injuries to the internal organs. And one of the contributing factors is that e-scooters with their small wheels are less stable and controllable. And so when you go over something like a crack or a pothole, you're at high risk for losing control of that. Whereas bicycles have much bigger wheelbases, and so they're more stable.
0: So what is the main way to prevent or at least lessen the severity of these injuries?
2: Well, first thing is, as the Canadian Pediatric Society and the American Academy of Pediatrics recommend, that kids under 16 not use these, because they are, you know, they can go much faster than human power. And just by virtue of their cognitive and, you know, physical developmental stages, they don't have the knowledge or the strength, generally speaking. I mean, you know, having an age, you know, you don't turn 16 and all of a sudden get these skills, but that's generally the age. But they just don't have that ability to operate the devices safely. And so I think that's one of the main things that could change are that kids are not using these devices. Mm-hmm. And in most jurisdictions with bylaws, it is illegal for kids under 16 to operate them.
0: Now, the survey found that head injuries were the most common type, with about half involving kids who were wearing helmets. So should e-scooter and e-bike riders wear more protective helmets like motorcyclists do?
2: Yeah, I mean, we don't have specific helmets at this point for e-scooters. So at minimum, a bike helmet, and in some cases, you know, a moped or a motorcycle helmet. We're hoping that there is a product, you know, that will be on the market soon that has been tested on e-bikes.
0: And I guess always make sure you're wearing your helmet correctly as well.
2: Definitely. Do the strap up.
0: Yeah. How much responsibility do manufacturers of these devices have to be, you know, trying to work to improve safety?
2: Mm-hmm. They're definitely part of the solution. I mean, the most effective way to prevent these injuries are, you know, people having the right information, having good bylaws and legislation in place, and the enforcement. Those two go hand in hand. But the manufacturers themselves, you know, do play a role. Obviously, they're creating these devices. And, you know, we have had the opportunity to provide, as a field, you know, feedback to them. And there have been changes over the years. For example, geofencing is now, you know, quite widespread, where people operating e-scooters, if they go into an area that is not where they're not allowed, the device stops working, things like that. So they definitely need to be around the table.
0: What's the lay of the land right now when it comes to regulation of e-scooters?
2: It's pretty patchwork at this point within provinces. Most provinces have legislation around these devices. So in most the provinces have said these devices are allowed to be used. They're a legal product, but each municipality has decided whether they will allow the rentals or personal use in their jurisdictions. Mm. In some provinces, they've designated certain jurisdictions that will pilot allowing these in their jurisdictions. So you could live, you know, in one community and the next one over, you know, there's a different rule for it.
0: So just before we let you go, we have about 30 seconds or so left. What changes do you want to see then to improve safety?
2: Well, right off the bat, the parents can not allow their kids to operate an e-scooter. That would be, you know, that would be something that could happen right away. I think harmonization of the legislation and strict enforcement of these would make a big difference.
0: Pam, wonderful to talk to you. Thanks for this.
2: You're welcome. Thanks for having me.
0: Pam Fuselli is president of Parachute Canada. That is a national charity that aims to curb preventable injuries. We'd love to hear from you on this. Do you have an e-scooter? Or is it something that, you know, you are waiting to buy for maybe one of your children? Are you concerned about the safety of e-scooters and how, you know, enforceable are rules restricting teens on e-bikes and e-scooters? We'd love to hear from you on this. If you are affected by this or if you are trying to make a decision whether to buy an e-scooter, you can reach out to us, leave a message on our listener line, 519-581-0636. yournewskw@cbc.ca is our email address, and 226-821-0522. Is our text line. And if you are going to text, just please put your name in the body of the text. At 8:30, here's Joe Pavio with CBC News.
3: Thank you, Craig. Sunny and 17 right now. Look for a mix of sun and clouds this afternoon with a high 26, the humidex 30. Very slow going right now on the 401 eastbound from about Highway 6 to the Kelso Conservation Area. There is a collision in the westbound lanes just after Highway 25, causing a delay westbound. Looking usual volume at around the region on area highways and city routes. Good morning. Guelph Police Service have arrested the parents of a 20-month-old boy who was found dead inside a downtown Guelph apartment 3 years ago. Police say the arrests come after extensive investigation into the child's death. Emergency crews were called to the building in January 2023 after receiving a report that a child had been found dead in a family home. Scott Tracy is the spokesperson for the Guelph Police Service.
4: A 36-year-old Guelph man and a 30-year-old Guelph woman. And as a result of the investigation, they've both been charged with criminal negligence causing death and two counts of failing to provide necessities of life to a child.
3: Tracy says the child's parents appeared in a Guelph courtroom for bail hearings on Wednesday. A boa constrictor is now in the care of the Guelph Humane Society after being found on a rural road in Arthur over the weekend. The over 1 meter long snake was discovered near Eliza and Wells Street Saturday evening and safely contained in a large plastic bin. Catherine Leonard is a spokesperson for the Guelph Humane Society.
5: We believe it to be a sort of young adult, so still might, you know, still has some growing to do, and it's in very good health and very good condition. So it's a snake that's obviously been well cared for previously.
3: The boa will remain at the shelter during a mandatory 5-day impoundment period. If no owner comes forward, the Humane Society says it will look for a new home for the snake. People need to be aware of smart tracking devices and how they can be misused. That's the message from the Waterloo Regional Police Service. The warning comes after police say there have been several reports of unidentified trackers being discovered on a personal property and on vehicles. The trackers can provide updates on the vehicle's location or be used to monitor people's movements without them knowing. Police say if people find an unknown tracker on their property, they should take it seriously and report it. Work has started on the Prime Minister's path in Baden. The controversial history project has been stalled several times over the past few years by activists and community members. Five existing bronze statues will be located in a park space near Castle Kilbride. Carolyn Salonen is a member of the group CreateScape Waterloo Region. They'll be overseeing the path and future statues. She says education is the focal point of the path.
6: One piece of education is the artwork The second part is learning about Canadian history. So we want this park to be a catalyst for conversation, a way for Canadian people to engage, discuss, debate the leadership of our country since its inception through to now and moving forward.
3: Salonen says the statues are not to be seen as a memorial to any of the prime ministers, but says they should be looked at as figures in Canadian history. A date has not been set on when the pathway will reopen. The Downtown Guelph Business Association is giving away hundreds of $25 vouchers to encourage people to shop downtown during ongoing construction. Vouchers will be handed out every Tuesday through Saturday with a different downtown location announced each day. Charles Nash, chair of the board for the Downtown Guelph Business Association, says the construction has been a struggle for many downtown businesses.
7: I think most businesses are feeling the same thing. People are just reluctant to come downtown because it's a challenge to walk around there right now and to find parking. So that's part of the program is we're trying to mitigate that and encourage people to still come down and visit our downtown.
3: The program will run for the next 3 months. The first 20 people at each giveaway will receive a voucher, while others can enter a monthly draw for $500 in construction vouchers. Consider donating your old laptop or tablet. That's a request coming from the Circular Computer Project in Guelph. Project is focused on refurbishing devices up to 6 years old that can be donated to people in need. John Dennis is chair of the project and says community need has grown rapidly during the back-to-school season.
8: The demand has been almost overwhelming. Like I said, it's like a human right. You have to go to school, to find a job, to get health care, to be able to communicate with people. You need access to a device. Some people can do it on their phone, but a lot of things just they don't work that well on your phone, and you need something larger like a tablet or a laptop to be able to get onto them and do them properly.
3: Donations can be dropped off at the Guelph Tool Library on Wyndham Street in Guelph. And yesterday marked a rare cosmic crossover, a daytime total solar eclipse coinciding with the peak of the annual Perseid meteor shower at night. Canada got a partial view, but in parts of Europe, the sun's light was briefly and fully covered by the moon. Woodstock resident Clark Muir made the trek to the Spanish island of Mallorca, where the sun was setting during the eclipse.
9: It was a vivid red because of all of the Earth's atmosphere it was going through.
3: The next solar eclipse to be visible in Canada will be in about a year, and it's expected to miss Ontario, though. That's the news from CBC Kitchener-Waterloo. I'm Joe Pavia.
0: Thanks, Joe. Now here is Josette Lafleur. She has a check on what's happening in our weather. Good morning.
10: Good morning, Craig. It's sunny, 17 degrees in Kitchener-Waterloo, Cambridge, 16 in Guelph, 17 in Mount Forest, 19 in Stratford and 18 in Brantford. There is still a yellow fog advisory in effect for Mount Forest and Stratford, so you may still be encountering some fog patches that will clear, making way for a mainly sunny day with a few clouds rolling in and out throughout the afternoon. High 26, humidex 30, UV index 8 or very high. Increasingly cloudy tonight with a low of 13.
0: Thank you very much, and thank you for spending some time with us. If you'd like to rehear and listen again to any of the local interviews that were on the show today, if you missed them, or maybe you just want to, as I said, rehear them, check out our listen page, cbc.ca/listen. 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I'm Craig Norris. I hope you have a great day out there. Take care.

0: A bit more of Bullet in the Chamber from White Horse's new album, All I Want Is All of It, which is out now. Before that, you heard my conversation with Luke Doucette and Melissa McClellan from the band. Coming up after this, Naomi Sharon was the first woman signed to Drake's OVO label, and she's got a brand new album. You'll hear her story and some pretty great music right after this on Q.
1: From the CBC Kitchener Waterloo Newsroom, I'm Josette Lafleur. Guelph police have arrested the parents of a 20-month-old who died in 2023. Guelph Police Service said the arrests were made after an extensive investigation into the child's death. Emergency crews were called to an apartment near the downtown on January 25th, 2023, after receiving a report that a child had been found dead in the home. Scott Tracy is the spokesperson with the Guelph Police Service.
2: Our major crime unit arrested two people, that being the child's parents, a 36-year-old Guelph man and a 30-year-old Guelph woman. And as a result of the investigation, they've both been charged with criminal negligence causing death and two counts of failing to provide necessities of life to a child.
1: The parents were held for bail hearings in Guelph on Wednesday. The weather forecast for Waterloo Region and Wellington County. Mainly sunny today with clouds rolling in and out throughout the afternoon. High 26, humid index 30, UV index 8 or very high. Increasingly cloudy tonight with a low of 13. Friday is expected to be mainly cloudy with a high of 25, humid index 27, UV index 7 or high. Clear Friday night with a low of 13. And Saturday is looking like a sunny day with a high of 26. Clear Saturday night with a low of 14. 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
0: I'm Garvey Bailey, in for Tom Power. You're listening to Q. Now imagine this. You're a musician who is just starting to explore their sound. You've been plying your trade in some big musicals and have been testing the waters as a solo performer by dropping a couple of tracks. And lo and behold, out of the blue, you get a message in your DMs from one of the most successful rappers in the world raving about your music. Yeah, that's what happened when Drake heard this track from Naomi Sharon.

0: the CBC Kitchener Waterloo newsroom. I'm Josette Lafleur. Guelph police have arrested the parents of a 20-month-old who died in 2023. Guelph Police Service said the arrests were made after an extensive investigation into the child's death. Emergency crews were called to an apartment near the downtown on January 25th, 2023, after receiving a report that a child had been found dead in the home. Scott Tracy is the spokesperson with the Guelph Police Service.
1: Our major crime unit arrested two people, that being the child's parents, a 36-year-old Guelph man and a 30-year-old Guelph woman. And as a result of the investigation, they've both been charged with criminal negligence causing death and two counts of failing to provide necessities of life to a child.
0: The parents were held for bail hearings in Guelph on Wednesday. The weather forecast for Waterloo Region and Wellington County. Mainly sunny today with clouds rolling in and out throughout the afternoon. High 26, humidex 30, UV index 8 or very high. Increasingly cloudy tonight with a low of 13. Friday is expected to be mainly cloudy with a high of 25, humidex 27, UV index 7 or high. Clear Friday night with a low of 13. And Saturday is looking like a sunny day with a high of 26. Clear Saturday night with a low of 14. 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

0: Our next juicy question comes from Mark Ferguson in St. John's, Newfoundland.
1: Why is most fruit round? And fruit that isn't, like bananas and pineapples, why aren't they round?
0: For the answer, we're going to Montreal, where Dr. Anya Guitman is a professor in plant science and Canada Research Chair in Biomechanics of Plant Development at McGill University. Hello, and welcome to our holiday question show.
2: Hello.
0: So, why is most fruit round?
2: So the shape of fruit is actually related to the shape of flowers, and that means the diversity of flowers is reflected in the diversity of the shapes of fruit. Fruits are formed from the female part of the flower, the so-called genicium or pistil, and it's formed after fertilization. And so when we come to a very typical round fruit, such as the peach, we can deduce that there is a single pit in the peach, right, which is the seed, and the optimal packing of a single thing.

0: We appreciate you sharing more on your study.
1: Thank you very much. Have a very good day.
0: Johann Woodworth is Assistant Professor of Education at Mount St. Vincent University in Halifax.